Jesus tells us in John 17:3, "Now this is eternal life, that they may know you, the only true God, and Jesus Christ, whom you have sent." 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

0: Let men and women in Jamaica know that we are living in the last days and it is time for them to get on board before the train leaves. Oh God, we give you thanks for bringing them night after night. We give you thanks, oh God, for speaking to them. Many of them have made decisions for you already. Many of them have decided to walk with you. Oh God, continue to strengthen them and bless their hearts tonight. Lord, may you bless me, may you anoint me. And may I preach tonight with dunamis and with exousia, with power and with authority. In Jesus' name I pray, and everybody say... Our topic tonight, how to meet the needs of your man or woman. What's our topic tonight?
1: How to meet the needs of your man or woman.
0: It's the same thing, spouse, not true?
1: The spouse.
0: Yeah, but some people don't understand spouse. Spouse too nice. So man or woman. Now, ladies and gentlemen, marriage is undergoing profound changes. Did you hear me?
2: Yes, sir.
0: And I want you to note here that although marriage is going through profound changes, God still holds marriage in high regard.
1: That's right.
0: Somebody should say amen.
2: Thank you.
0: Amen. And I believe it's against God for you to get married for a green card.
2: Say it again, preacher.
0: Hello, somebody.
2: Say it again, preacher.
0: You get married to somebody because you love them. Am I speaking the truth?
1: Yes.
0: I said God still holds marriage in high regard.
2: Yes.
0: Now Paul, who thought it wise not to get married, gives special counsel that helps to cement the marriage. Now Paul is not a married man, but he gives counsel because he was a man of God. Now hear what Paul has to say. Somebody get me my stick, please. Hear what Paul has to say. Let's read, please, elder, what it says.
1: Let the husband render unto the wife due benevolence.
0: Yes, sir.
1: And likewise also the wife unto the husband.
0: Beautiful. Now, if you don't understand due benevolence, let's hear what it says from another translation. This translation says, the New Light Bible, read it, please.
1: Let the husband render to the wife the affection due her.
0: And so notice what this Bible says. This Bible says that the husband must give to the wife the affection that she needs.
2: Yes, sir.
1: That's right.
0: So notice, in this marriage thing, the Bible brings the woman first. And the man comes after. Let's hear what this translation says. Declare what Bible says. Read it, please. What it says here?
1: Those who are married should not feel that it is wrong to have sexual relations.
2: Sweet it up now, evangelist.
0: And let me tell you something. Marriage is a whole lot of sex. If you don't plan to have that, don't get married. Are you hearing me?

0: And I understand from an article I read that the more you have it, the younger you look. Come on, talk to me here. That's why you look so young, Cal. Hey. I tell you to laugh and stop. Let's hear what another translation says. That's the Message Bible. What it says here?
1: Marriage is a decision.
0: Yes, sir.
1: To serve the other, whether in bed or not.
0: Whether in bed or
1: not.
0: Not. Mercy. And so when you are married, everywhere is on fire. The floor in the bedroom. Am I speaking the truth? Let's hear what this translation says. It says 1 Corinthians 7:13. What is it? That's the contemporary English version. What it says here?
1: Husbands and wives should be fair with each other about having sex.
0: Did you hear that? Should be fair. If you're not enjoying it, tell him. Don't come tell the pastor. We're telling before.
2: Yes, sir. Talk to him.
0: Talk to him.
2: Talk to her.
0: Talk to her. Say, girl, I'm not enjoying it. You're not swaying enough. Talk to him, boy. You are coming too fast. You need to take your time.
1: Take your time.
0: Okay, laugh and stop. I think we're in for some trouble here tonight.
2: Yes, sir.
0: You all right, my partner? I remind. Now, ladies and gentlemen, it is clear as you look at this verse using the different translations that the following pertains. Put it here, please. The husband has needs to be
1: met.
0: Put the second one. And the wife has needs
1: also.
0: Also. But watch the punchline. Put it here, please. The punchline says that the needs of men and the needs of women are
1: different.
2: Yes, sir.
1: Oh, yes.
0: Men come from Mars, women from
1: Venus, so they say.
2: Boys.
0: Follow me here tonight. If the needs of men and women are different, it is important that we become aware of each other's needs and learn. Don't miss this verb. And what?
1: Learn.
0: Learn to meet them.
2: Yes, learn.
0: Now, I do some counseling. I'm not a counselor, but I counsel. And I have learned, in fact, in my counseling sessions, I usually use this formula. I have learned that man has 5 basic needs in marriage. How many?
1: 5.
0: 5 basic needs. You may perceive yours differently, but man's most basic needs in marriage are these. The first one is what he calls what?
1: Sexual fulfillment.
0: Man wants to know that he's sexually fulfilled. And not just sex, but fulfillment. So a man doesn't want any woman like if she's on some cross.
2: Fix it, sir. All right.
0: Even if you're not enjoying it, open your mouth.
2: Preach on, preacher.
0: And when a man is sexually fulfilled, and am I not?
1: Yes.
0: And after that experience, he goes in the bathroom and he looks at the mirror. Morgan.
2: Yes.
1: Tucks in his belly.
0: Morgan. The second thing that a man needs is what we call recreational what?
1: Companionship.
0: Yes, man. The man loves to know that the lady is there with him. When he goes to play cricket, she's there. So watch it. He's batting, but the lady's in the pavilion and he wants to show her that he has stroke, and a fella comes with a bouncer to hit him in his head and he pow.
1: Hook.
0: Yes. And the lady in the pavilion says, hey, that's my man.
1: That's right.
2: That's right.

0: Yes.
1: Even when he get bold.
0: All right. And when she comes to that event, she must look good.
1: That's right.
0: Not no old hairstyle. With some big plaits in her hair dropped down behind there. And some old piece of dress. No, you must look good. Are you listening to me here?
2: Dress up yourself.
0: The next thing a man loves is an attractive spouse. Not just attractive when you go out, but attractive at home.
1: Yes.
0: Don't stay home in no big old dress. When the man comes home, have something nice, man. Make sure you expose the volcano. I say volcano.
2: All right.
1: They're erupting in laughter.
0: Don't buy no chief cologne by them Syrian store. Buy some Elizabeth Taylor. Victoria's Secrets, man. Smell good, look good. Are you listening to me here? I'm telling you the needs of us. If you want us to stay home, that's what to do. The fourth thing that a man loves is domestic support. The woman must be able to cook. She must be able to iron. Don't put two seams in the man's pants. Iron the man's pants with one seam.
2: All right. All right. Yes, sir. A double C.
0: There are some women, they can't even boil water. You come home to eat and the food, salt. The chicken, white. The dumpling, soft. Are you listening to me?
1: Preach it.
2: Fix it, preacher.
0: Must be able to cook. When weekend comes around, the man must know he has some nice food, man. Spanish-style rice, macaroni pie, breadfruit salad. Are you listening to me? Toss salad and the chicken or the fish or the gluten. Well prepared.
2: Yes. Delicious.
0: And don't tell him, go in the pot and take what he wants. You put it on the table, man. Because what you tell the minor, when the man goes to the concubine, that's what the concubine is doing. She sets the table, put the food on the table. In addition to that, as he's eating, she gives him a massage.
1: Oh, yes. Yes.
2: Have to learn to keep him.
0: The final need for a man is admiration. Is what?
1: Admiration. Important.
0: Now, ladies and gentlemen, although these categories may not equally apply to everyone, you will agree that these needs are the deepest when it comes to marriage. And I'm talking to the men. They are the what?
1: Deepest.
0: The deepest. Now, let us look at the five most basic needs now for the woman. Because I told you that men and women are
2: different.
0: The first one is what?
1: Affection.
0: So while the man is looking for sexual fulfillment, the woman wants what?
1: Affection.
2: Yes, sir.
0: What is affection? I'll tell you just now.
2: Tell us.
0: I'll tell you. So let's hold on that one. The second one is what?
1: Conversation.
0: Women like to
1: talk.
2: True word.
0: And I have learned to love my wife by listening. When I come out to do crusades, I don't care how much it costs. I buy in the phone car.
1: That's right.
0: Talk, girl. You talk because I don't want she talk to no other man. You listening?
1: Hey.
0: You tell me what you have to say. Sometimes she say, you're there? You're sleeping? No, girl. You go ahead and listen. So you can love your wife by listening. And as men, we got to learn to
1: listen.
0: I heard a story on the internet where this man told his wife, "But you women talk too much." And then the wife says, "Yes." In fact, the man said, You heard there? For every 15,000 words the man speaks, the woman speaks 30.

0: Then the woman said to him, yes, because everything we say to you all, we have to repeat it over and over.
1: Yes.
0: Then the man said, what? What you just said there?
2: She had to repeat it.
0: All right. The next thing a woman loves is what I call honesty and openness. The woman, listen, a woman will satisfy a man if she can trust him. Mm-hmm. If you say you're going Montego Bay, don't go to Spanish Town. If you say you're going to play dominoes by Minot, don't go by car. Exactly where you are going, tell the woman where you are going.
1: That's right. Honesty.
0: If a woman is after you and you know it, let the woman know.
2: Yes.
0: She loves you to be open. And the final one for the woman, put it here, is what?
2: Family commitment.
0: Yes, man. She loves to know that her husband is looking after the children, taking them out for a walk sometimes, taking them to the beach, helping to put them to sleep. Am I speaking the truth?
2: Yes.
1: Right.
0: Follow me here now. Fasten your seatbelt, and when you're ready to explore, behave yourself.
1: Fix it now.
0: Because the needs of men and women are different, I can safely declare, ladies and gentlemen, that for, put it on the screen please, for a spouse to render due benevolence, the spouse must be
2: prepared.
0: Come on, what is that verb? The spouse must be
2: prepared.
0: Come on, talk to me. The spouse must be
2: prepared
0: to meet needs that he or she may not
2: appreciate.
0: You think I want to listen to Rhonda? Sometimes I lay down in the bed, the girl talking before she come and yours. Huh?
1: Yeah. All right.
0: I'm ready to go, ready to bat, ready to hit ball down the bungee. She talking. Woo. But because I know she loves to talk, I take my time. Because the man wants sexual fulfillment. And every time you rush it and you don't give the woman affection, you don't get it like you want it. You understand?
2: Right.
0: All the people here are troubling me. I will stop, you know. Now, it will take more than one sermon to expound on all 10 basic needs. Therefore, tonight we are going to look at two of them. How many?
2: Two.
0: Two. And what I believe is most important. I believe if these two are worked out, marriages will be strong, marriages will be healthy. Are you hearing me?
2: Yes.
0: And the two are, put it on the screen. The first one is what we call what?
2: Affection.
0: Affection. And the second one down here is sexual
2: fulfillment.
0: Help me, Jesus.
1: Yes, Lord, help him.
0: And you know why I say help me? A lot of families are in trouble, you know. Over the same thing. And let me tell you something, Jamaicans. As the family goes, so is the church.
1: Oh, Lord.
0: So is the society.
1: Have mercy.
0: So is the school. Mm-hmm. If you want to have a good society, you must have a good family.
1: All right. That's true.
0: And there are a lot of unsatisfied wives. There are a lot of, are you listening to me? And although sex, in fact, let me say yada. Now, yada is the Hebrew word for sexual intercourse. What is it? Yada, because we have children. So say what? Yada.
2: Yada.
0: And although yada is just a minor part of marriage, it is very important. Are you listening to me? All right, beautiful. Okay, let's talk about affection then. Affection is the cement of a relationship. Why I'm teaching you tonight, and every night I teach you. What you hear in here, you want to hear it again? Affection is the cement of the relationship. Hear me. Affection is not yada. That's the problem that the men have. The men think because a woman come and rub you and hug you that she wants yada. No, all she wants is affection.
1: Mm-hmm. That's true.
0: So affection is not yada. It is the expression of love for a woman. You see, ladies and gentlemen, the typical man sees showing affection as part of sexual foreplay. And scientifically, his

0: And that's why, ladies, you must dress properly when you come to church. I see some of you come to church, you don't even have on a coat. All the thing underneath exposed. And the devil's so funny, a whole lot of thing in the church to see, but your eye on that one thing. All right. And so, the arousal mechanism of the man is like fast food. But for a woman, the affection she gives and receives is not intended to be sexual. Therefore, if a husband is to meet his wife's needs or render due benevolence, he must learn to be affectionate. He must learn to be what?
1: Affectionate.
0: Why? Because when it comes to yada and affection, you can't have one without the other.
2: That's true.
0: Now, what are some of the habits that go a long way in helping you to become an affectionate husband? The first one is what I call hugging. You must hug your wife. Before you get married, you hug she up everywhere, not true. Now you get married, she on the left, you on the right.
2: Can't work. Won't work.
0: Hug your wife. And don't squeeze her around the neck. Hug her with tender care.
1: Tenderness.
0: You don't have to hug around the neck. You could hug around the waist. You could hug and put your hand here. And don't only hug her when you're at home. Hug her in tongue. Are you listening to me here? Hug her as you walk through the streets of Kingston. Hug her as you walk into suffering to go and buy some food.
2: Hug her everywhere.
0: You think I letting anybody hug up mine? I hugging up mine myself. The second one is holding hands. And so men, women love when you hold their hands.
2: That's right.
0: Therefore, you must make sure that your hands smooth. Cream your hands. Buy some expensive cream and cream your hands. If your hand rough, go buy Gen Care and they will take a thing and scrape off the roughness.
2: Come on, evangelist. Fix it tonight.
1: You need to write a book.
0: Let me say that again.
3: Yes.
0: I say staying at home is the best way to protect ourselves and others from the virus. Staying at home, it feels a bit, and for others a lot, as if time has come to a standstill.
3: Mm-hmm, that's right, preacher.
0: And I believe, ladies and gentlemen, that this crisis, what did I say?
3: That this crisis.
0: This crisis has prompted, it has prompted us to be more creative in our relationship to time.
3: That's right. That's true.
0: Oh, we speed up and slow down, bend and restructure time in many different ways. Oh, listen to me here tonight, COVID-19. Has given us more opportunity to spend time with our friends and families. Mm-hmm. Make sure you put on your mask. COVID-19 has given us the opportunity to fix things that we wanted to fix for a long time.
3: That's true, preacher.
0: Well, it has given me the opportunity to read the Bible more often.
3: That's right.
0: It has given many of us the opportunity to save money on gasoline.
3: That's true. So true, preacher.
0: In addition, homeschooling has demanded new schedules. Mm-hmm. And these experiences and many more have been shared worldwide. The critics of capitalism have argued that we need a slowing down of time.
3: Yes, preacher.
0: In fact, ladies and gentlemen, I am convinced that now is the time to think ahead about life. In fact, about how life should look in the post-COVID-19 future. Mm-hmm. Would we be still wearing masks? Would I walk on the next side when I see you because I think you might have the virus? Could social distancing become the new normal? Hey, listen to me here tonight. Can habits that people are developing now

0: Stick around. I got some more. Well, physical touch become taboo to some people. Would I be able to hug my wife when we go out? As pastor, will I be able to shake a member's hand? And you know Morgie likes to hug. Will I be able to hug a member? Well, listen to me here tonight. Will class and equality become extreme?
1: Good questions, preacher.
0: I got some more questions to ask. Could there be good news where collectivism trumps individualism? I wonder if you could answer these questions. Can people think less of themselves and more of the collective good of others?
1: Good question, preacher.
0: And the final question tonight, my friends. Can this crisis caused by the virus inspire people to come together? The list goes on, yes? The list goes on. Now follow me here, please. The problem is that some people are not slowing down. I drive around Barbados. I walk to the supermarket and I see some people without masks. Yeah. Some people are just not obeying.
1: It's true, preacher.
0: The coronavirus, put it on the screen, boy. The coronavirus might have changed what, reader?
1: Might have changed the world.
0: But it is not turning the world to God.
1: To God, preacher.
0: The countries have to have total lockdowns. Or folks will go to the nightclub. Folks will go. Am I speaking the truth?
1: That's right, preacher.
0: There is still recklessness.
1: Yes.
0: There is still looting. There is still robbery. There is still suicide. Yes. Hey, am I speaking the truth?
1: Yes, preacher.
0: And the closure of houses of worship. Read it, reader. The closure of what?
1: Houses of worship and the cancellation of religious gatherings around the world are not helping either.
0: Of course not. People are not getting to go to church. And so watch it here. The quickness with which mainstream religious groups have responded to the pandemic is admirable.
1: Yes.
0: The idea of suspending public worship has also provoked dissent.
1: That's true, preacher.
0: What's your point, Claudius? What are you saying? Preacher, what are you saying? And so whether churches are closed or not, the worship of God is important to a lot of people.
1: That's right.
0: I said, did you hear me?
1: Yes.
0: I said, whether church is closed or not, the worship of God is important to many people. In fact, watch it. Watch it. It's on the screen. The pandemic has not what?
1: Has not and will not destroy what God asks us to do.
0: Oh, you better believe that.
1: Yes.
0: The pandemic, I told you some nights ago, have not stopped earthquake or rain. The sun is still shining. There is still night and there is still day. I'm saying again that the pandemic has not and will not destroy what God asks us to do.
1: That's right.
0: Sin can control man, but sin cannot control God.
1: Cannot, preacher.
0: I'm trying to paint the perspective of God here to help you to understand. Sin doesn't run God. God runs sin. God knows. Is anybody here? God knows when to put a halt to sin and to evil and to wickedness and to criminality. Hey, God is God all by himself.
1: Yes.
0: Hey, y'all listen to me tonight here, please. Hey, Lord, give me the strength. And watch this. Watch this, eh? This coronavirus will continue to have many feeling lonely.
1: Lonely, preacher.
0: Some have committed suicide.
1: Yes, it's true.
0: Have people feeling helpless. Looking for support.
1: Yes.
0: Especially for those who have lost loved ones.
1: That's right.
0: But amid the problems caused by the corona pandemic, are you listening to me here?
1: Yes, preacher.
0: I say, amid the problems caused by the corona pandemic, God expects you to be obedient.
1: That's right. That's right, preacher.
0: The pandemic is a crisis, so it's an earthquake, we? So it's a snowstorm. So don't use the pandemic to go against God. Or to do what God didn't ask you to do. Even though there is a pandemic, there still is a God.
1: Yes.
0: Come on, somebody say amen.

0: preacher.
1: There still is the Bible. God still wants you to be obedient and to be reverent and to love him. Come on, somebody talk to me.
0: Yes, preacher. Be with you tonight, preacher.
1: So put it on the screen, boy. Corona will not change what God stands for.
0: Will not.
1: I'm getting someplace, yeah?
0: Yes.
1: I say Corona will not change what God stands for. The coronavirus will not lessen obedience.
0: Will not, preacher.
1: God will not change what the Bible stands for because of the coronavirus. The word that is out is this.
0: Mm-hmm.
1: Gotta still trust and obey.
0: Yes.
1: For there's no other way to be happy in Jesus. You gotta still trust and obey. Can a person

0: So my friends tonight, if you have not come to this conclusion before, you should come to this conclusion tonight. This is God's word. Did you hear me? This is God's word.
1: Yes.
0: The former president of America, still pandemic. The new president of America, still pandemic.
1: Still pandemic.
0: You change the government, still pandemic.
1: Yes.
0: It's God's word. God is still in charge down here, man. Come on, somebody say amen. Isaiah 45 and verse 5 says, I am the what?
1: I am the Lord.
0: Man, read the thing, the man. I am the what?
1: I am the Lord.
0: And there are some others.
1: There is none else.
0: I said there are some others.
1: There is none else, preacher.
0: Yeah, people think you are God. You think because you are prime minister, you are king, and you have money that you are God. You are not God. There is one God.
1: That's right.
0: God says, I am the Lord, and there is what?
1: None else. There is no God besides me.
0: Come on, somebody say amen.
1: Amen.
0: And so God is here, a certain greatness and power. Can I say that again? I say God is a certain what? Greatness, and God is a certain power.
1: Yes.
0: And this greatness and power is seen as he creates.
1: Yes, preacher.
0: Yeah, I love to preach about the creation, you know, yes. Because it really lifts up God. Eh? It shows you that God is transcendent, but yet he's immanent. Yeah. And so watch it. He creates plans, and he put the sun and the moon in place. The rivers and the seas. Hey, y'all listen to me here. Listen to me here. In fact, ladies and gentlemen, the only active character in the story of creation is God.
1: Yes, sir.
0: Everything that came after God. Because they did not make God. God made them. Come on, somebody talk to me now, man. And there's no conflict in the creation story. And because there's no conflict, it sets it apart from ancient creation stories. Mm-hmm. Yes. My friends from Trinidad, from Guyana, from Suriname, from St. Lucia. Listen to me here. The absence of conflict in this creation story shows that this is my Father's word.
1: That's right.
0: Now the story in Genesis 1 is the very embodiment of harmony. Togetherness. And this divine hero needs no background explanation of who he is or how he came to be doing what he is doing. Genesis 1:1 just says, come on, put it please. In the beginning, what?
1: God created the heaven and the earth.
0: Man, read the thing, man. The Bible says in Genesis 1:1, in the who?
1: In the beginning, God created the heaven and the earth.
0: This verse expresses the tone of authority.
1: Yes.
0: Barbados was not created by any man. Oh, you know, it is gone. Others are gone. Mia Motley is alive. She's

0: the prime minister, but it's not her Barbados. It is God's Barbados.
1: Yes.
0: As the Dominicans will say, tout bagay se se sabodie. This is God's world. Dominica is God's Dominica. And so is St. Vincent. And so is Trinidad. And so, am I speaking the truth?
1: That's right.
0: And hear me, you gotta listen. And the God I'm talking about, creates everything from a transcendent position. Except the creation of man and woman. Mm-hmm. So can I demonstrate?
1: Yes, preacher.
0: Birds. Mm-hmm. Sun. And he's high and lifted up. He has nothing under his feet. He's extended in midair. Trees and plants and seas and stars. When it was time to make man and woman, he changed his position of transcendency. I told you before, but I'll tell you again. And he stooped down and made man and woman from the very same thing he had created. Come on, somebody,
1: yes,
0: talk to me here. Now follow me here. If you look closely, you will see that the dominant imagery in God's great artistic act of creation is that of sky,
1: yes,
0: and water, uh-huh, and earth.
1: Yes, sir.
0: The action of the story falls into 6 days of activity. I'm getting somewhere, man. Man, if you're smart, you should know where I'm getting. And God said, let. And there was evening, and there was morning, and it was
1: so.
0: That's authority at its best.
1: Yes.
0: It was so. God said, birds, come forth, and it was
1: so.
0: God said, I want to see some dogs, and it was
1: so.
0: Come on, somebody talk to me here.
1: Yes, sir.
0: This is authority at its best. No wonder the psalmist shouts in Psalm 33 and verse 6. Come on, read it, please.
1: It says,
0: by the word of the Lord,
1: were the heavens made, and all the host of them by the breath of his mouth.
0: And it says in verse 9, read it, for what?
1: For he spake and it was done.
0: Man, read the thing, but no man, come on, read it again. What it says, he spake and it was?
1: And it was done.
0: He what?
1: He commanded and it stood fast.
0: My God is able, man.
1: Yes.
0: We sing that anyway, my God.

0: something we hear tonight. So my friends, hear me. Thanks for tuning in. Those of you who have just tuned in. You will agree that the creation story conveys a tremendous sense of wholeness and completeness.
1: Yes.
0: Can I say it again? I said, ladies and gentlemen, that the creation story conveys a tremendous sense of wholeness and completeness. How do I apply that? God doesn't do anything halfway. Why make mangoes and guavas and plums and nobody to eat them? Mm. Come on, somebody talk to
1: yes.
0: me.
1: Yes, yes, preacher. Yes.
0: The beginning of Genesis 2 highlights this. Genesis 2:1. Come on, reader. What it says here?
1: Thus the heavens and the earth were finished.
0: Yes, please.
1: And all the host of them.
0: That's Genesis 2:1. So we have gone from Genesis 1. We are now Genesis 2. And what's verse 2? Come on, everybody. Read it, the reader. What it says here?
1: And on the seventh day, God ended his work which he had made. And he rested on the seventh day from all his work which he had made.
0: Oh, this is what the Bible says, man. Bible says God rested.
2: That's right.
0: You understand, man? And so don't blame Sabbath keepers for resting. The Bible says God rested.
1: Yes.
0: And it says the day. God didn't rest on the Sabbath. God rest on the seventh day.
1: That's right.
0: So the seventh day is the Sabbath. Any day can be the Sabbath. And Sabbath means rest.
1: That's right.
0: So God Sabbath on the seventh day. That was that. This is God's prerogative because this is his creation. He could have rested on the third and then go back and create on the fourth.

0: or rest on the second and create on the third, but he created 1, 2, 3, 4, 5, 6 and rested.
1: Yes, sir.
0: Come on, somebody talk to me here, man. The Bible says in Genesis 2 and verse 3, come on, read what it says.
1: And God blessed the seventh day and sanctified it, because that in it he had rested from all his work which God created and made.
0: And so watch it, watch it. When you read these verses, you find the first evidence in the Bible of completeness. And that completeness comes with the number 7.
1: Number 7, preacher.
0: It's not completed when the stars were made, mm-hmm, or when the skies were formed.
1: Come on, work with that, preacher.
0: Huh? Or when the animals were made. Huh? No. It was not completed when man and woman was created. No. The completion came after, because God didn't have time to look at the thing because he was working. Come on, somebody say amen.
1: Amen.
0: The number 7 introduces the word week. Mm-hmm. The number 7 at the end of the week promotes the idea of rest after labor. Mm-hmm. Let me say that again. I want you to listen and share the sermon around the world. Let me back up. When you read these verses, you find the first evidence in the Bible of completeness with the number 7.
1: Yes, sir.
0: The number 7 introduces the word week. 6 days you shall labor, but the seventh, come on, somebody talk to me, man.
1: Yes, sir.
0: 6 days you must labor and do all your work, but the seventh day is the Sabbath of the Lord thy God.
1: Yes, preacher.
0: And so the number 7 at the end of the week promotes the idea of rest from labor.
1: Yes, sir.
0: And put it on the screen, boy. Put it. And not just rest, but
1: celebration.
0: And see the thing, no man. Uh-huh. I said, not just rest, but
1: celebration.
0: Celebration after the hero's performance of his mighty acts. How great is our God. Celebration, man. Sing with me, how great is our God. Celebration, man. Oh.

0: Amen.
1: Praise God, man. God is great on the land and great in the sea, man. Great above and great below. Great yesterday, great today, and he will be. Come on, somebody. Am I speaking the truth? Well, I can conclude, therefore, that the seventh day is a time to slow down. Seventh is a time to what?
0: Slow down.
1: But it is also a time to celebrate.
0: Yes, preacher.
1: Now, ladies and gentlemen, we can safely say that the Bible story of creation begins with the evocative phrase, in the beginning.
0: Yes.
1: Help me, Lord, please. It rises to a majestic display of God's creative power and artistry. And it ends on a note that God finished his work, which he had done.
0: Yes.
1: I can hear God saying, I'm done creating. It's complete, man. And he didn't have to go back because he's God. I'm finished. Can I make a profound exclamation?
0: Yes, preacher.
1: Can I be profound tonight?
0: Yes, preacher.
1: Can I talk to you? Can I talk to your heart? Put it on the screen there. No other story in the Bible. What is that word, reader?
0: Embody.
1: Come on, reader. What is that word?
0: Embodies.
1: No other story in the Bible does what?
0: Embodies
1: the paradox of majesty in simplicity like the creation story.
0: Mm.
1: God did not just report a record of events, but describes them within a poetic form to elicit a sense of majesty. Look at order. Before God made the fish, God made the sea.
0: Yes, preacher.
1: Order. Before God made the birds, God made the skies. How can you make birds and you don't make sky? Where the birds will fly?
0: Yes.
1: How can you make fish and you don't have water? Where would the fish swim?
0: Yes, preacher.
1: See the wisdom of God, man. Before God made man, God put everything in place for man's survival.
0: That's right.
1: Hey, what a great God we serve, huh?
0: Oh, yes.
1: Moreover, I want you to note this. Put it on the screen. God did not sanctify to himself the heavens and the earth.
0: Mm.
1: Hello?
0: That's right.
1: Hello? Well, I'm not picking up here. I say, hello? Let me say it again. God did not sanctify to himself the heavens nor the earth. But God did sanctify to himself the seventh day.
0: Yes, preacher.
1: This day was especially designed by God to cause us to understand that the seventh day is to be equally devoted to divine worship.
0: Yes, preacher. Mm-hmm. You better say that again, preacher.
1: And so put it, boy, put it. The seventh day is not a working day. It's a worship day.
0: A worship day, preacher.
1: If you stop worshiping your pastor and worship your God, you'll worship on the seventh day.
0: Mm.
1: If you stop worshiping the church and worship your God, you'll worship on the seventh day.
0: That's right.
1: Is anybody here?
2: Yes,
1: I say, is anybody here?
2: Yeah.
1: The seventh day is not a working day. It's a worship day.
0: A worship day, preacher.
2: Yes, sir.
1: And so while resting on the day is important, and blessing the seventh day is important as well. The sanctifying, don't miss this. The sanctifying is what really sets it apart from the other days of the week.
0: Mm-hmm.
1: God rested on the day, and God blessed the day,
0: yes.
1: And God sanctified the day.
0: Yes,
1: and sanctify means to make holy, to make different. So Sunday, not holy. Monday, come on, reader. I say Sunday,
0: not holy.
1: Monday,
0: not holy.
1: Tuesday, Wednesday, Thursday,
0: not holy. Not
1: Friday,
0: holy. Not holy.
1: But Saturday,
0: holy day, sanctified. Yes,
1: sanctified, boy. Bless.
0: Yes.

0: And hear me tonight, hear me. It is not the Adventist church, but God who purposefully, God who what?
1: Purposefully.
0: Watch a big word. God who what?
1: Purposefully.
0: Made the 7 day different from the other days of the week.
1: Mm-hmm, mm-hmm.
0: And it is not a 7 day, but it's the.
1: Mm-hmm, mm-hmm.
0: Don't miss the definite article. It is not a 7 day, it is the 7 day.
1: That's right. Please.
0: You can't come up with your own day. God said, this is the day. Hey, this

0: over. The Sabbath does not literally mean to rest. Put it. Why put it?
1: Yes.
0: Let me tell the world. Instead.
1: Yes, preacher.
0: Come on, talk to me, no man.
1: Mm-hmm.
0: Instead, it means to what?
1: To stop.
0: Or to what?
1: Cease.
0: Or to cease. And so watch it. Resting is the result of stopping.
1: Yes. Mm-hmm.

0: Let me say again. I say resting is the result of stopping what one does on the other 6 days.
1: Yes.
0: In addition, I have it on the screen. The Sabbath was created. The Sabbath was what, reader?
2: It was created.
0: Man said a thing. The Sabbath was what?
2: Created.
0: Because it what?
2: Enhances.
0: It enhances or it boosts or it develops. Mm-hmm. And what else?
2: And protects.
0: And protects. A person's relationship with God.
2: Yes, preacher.
0: Additionally, the timing of Jesus' crucifixion, death, and resurrection is one of the strongest pieces of evidence. Did you hear me?
2: Yes, preacher.
0: One of the strongest pieces of evidence proving that Sabbath is on a Saturday.
2: Yes, sir.
0: You're going to vex me for keeping Sabbath. If you're honest and sincere, you'll do it. I baptized many pastors, honest and sincere people. We baptized a nun. She's now listening. Don't tell you where she is. She went and she asked the priest, which day is the Sabbath? And he honestly said, Saturday is the Sabbath. And she got baptized. I think she got married too. Is anybody listening to me here?
2: Yes.
0: While in the Old Testament, the Sabbath came as a day of rest. And in time became a day of worship. Listen to me. In the New Testament, no other day began as a day. In fact, in the New Testament, no other day began as a day of worship. And in time became a day of rest. In other words, he ain't changed.
2: That's right.
0: I see he ain't changed. No other day in the Bible was never recognized by the Bible as the day of rest. None.
2: That's right.
0: N-O-N-E. None.
2: None, preacher.
0: Therefore, listen to me, please. The question on the debate between Jesus and the Pharisees is not whether the Sabbath should be observed, but about how it should be observed.
2: Yes, yes.
0: That's right. Jesus answers, Mark. 3 and verse 4. Come on, read what it says here.
2: And he said unto them,
0: yes, please.
2: Is it lawful to do good on the Sabbath days? Huh. Or to do evil? To save life? Or to kill? But they held their peace.
0: In addition, in the biblical narrative, when God revealed in the Ten Commandments to the Israelites at Mount Sinai, they were commanded, remember the Sabbath day.
2: Yes.
0: To keep it holy.
2: Yes.
0: This was in recognition of God's act of creation and the special status that God has conferred on the 7 days during the creation week. Mm-hmm. He created on Sunday, Monday, Tuesday, Wednesday, Thursday, Friday. But on Sabbath, he rested. Yes. And on Sabbath, he blessed. Yes. And on Sabbath, he sanctified.
2: Yes.
0: Come on, somebody say it with me.
2: Yes,
0: say it after me. On Sabbath, he rested.
2: He rested.
0: On Sabbath, he blessed.
2: On Sabbath, he blessed.
0: And on Sabbath, he sanctified.
2: On Sabbath, he sanctified.
0: But if he did that to one day, then that day got to be special. And what is special to God is special to me.
2: Yes.
0: Because God, come on, somebody say
2: yes,
0: amen.
2: Sir. Preach the word, preacher.
0: In addition, because it was there before, God gave Moses the Ten Commandments at Mount Sinai. And God commanded, remember.
2: Yes.
0: What?
2: Remember.
0: Remember. Mm-hmm. Someone might forget, so remember. The Sabbath was not given at Mount Sinai. The Sabbath was given at creation. And so God comes back and God says, remember.
2: Remember, preacher.
0: Is anybody listening to me here, man? Someone placed these four facts about the Sabbath on the internet. Mm-hmm. Four facts about the Sabbath. Number one, the 7 day Sabbath establishes God's sovereignty. Mm-hmm. Why does Satan hate the Sabbath so much? Because the Sabbath identifies the true God and his claims of ultimate sovereignty.
2: Mm-hmm. Yes.
0: Oh God, hallelujah.
2: Yes.
0: No wonder the command is this. Hear it again. Remember the Sabbath.
2: Yes.
0: That's the command. Don't forget it. Remember the Sabbath to keep it holy. 6 days you must labor and do all your work. But the seventh day is the Sabbath. Why you must labor 6 days? Because I labored 6 days. And when the Sabbath came,

0: manifested. I am God. This is my Father's world.
1: Yes, that's right.
0: If it is part of the ten, it is a commandment from God.
1: Yes, preacher.
0: Come on, somebody say amen.
1: Amen.
0: In fact, number two, the seventh-day Sabbath was made for everyone. It was made for who?
1: Everyone.
0: Everyone. The Sabbath was made for man, not just Jews.
1: Not just Jews.
0: Marriage and Sabbath were made for man.
1: That's right.
0: And both of them came before sin. The Sabbath came before sin and marriage came before sin. And now, ladies and gentlemen, after sin, if you have marriage, you still have the Sabbath.
1: That's right.
0: The reason why you have false Sabbaths is because you have false marriages. Mm-hmm. But as far as God is concerned, it is not Adam and Steve. It is Adam and
1: Eve, preacher.
0: Fact number three. It is not just about keeping any day.
1: No way, preacher.
0: No, man. No line in the command is ambiguous or mysterious. Mm-hmm. Sinners and Christians, educated and uneducated, listen to me here, confused, and those who are not confused. It's the seventh day. And I want you to note this. Any day will do for Satan, but for God it is the seventh day.
1: That's right.
0: Is anybody here? Yes. I say any day will do for Satan, but for God is the seventh day, and he has the authority to say so because he is the creator.
1: Yes, preacher. That's clear, preacher.
0: Let me see here, friends. Help me, Jesus. Genesis 2 is not a rival story that contradicts Genesis 1.
1: No way.
0: Genesis 1 is the creation of the world. Yes. Genesis 2 is life in paradise. Come on, roll the thing here, man. In Genesis 1, Elohim, yes, the mighty one, occurs 32 times in the chapter, exalting the majesty of God.
1: Yes.
0: In Genesis 2, it is Yahweh, the Lord God, presenting a more personal God. That's why the creation of man and woman is in Genesis 2. Because God came from a transcendent position to one of eminency to form man from the dust of the ground. Number four. What's number four, reader?
1: The Sabbath is not a memorial of deliverance out of Egypt.
0: The Sabbath, in fact, the story. Let me say again. The story of the giving of the Sabbath is in Genesis, not in Exodus. And so the Sabbath serves as a memorial of creation in the Old Testament. Mm-hmm. And a memorial of redemption in the New. How do you explain that, Pastor Morgie? You might have heard it again. Huh? God rested at creation on the seventh day. And when Jesus died, he went into the grave on Friday. And he stayed in there all Saturday. He did not come out during the Sabbath. But the Bible says early Sunday morning. Yes. And so if you want to know which day is the Sabbath, he died on Friday. He rose on Sunday. Come on, you talk to yourself. Answer the question. Which day comes between Friday and Sunday?
1: Yes.
0: My friends, the Sabbath gives inspiration, meaning, and direction. And so when you keep the Sabbath, you slow down. I say it's time to slow down. When you keep the Sabbath, you slow down to achieve a higher purpose.
1: Yes.
0: In Earth's original story, the Sabbath is the reward of the creation of a beautiful Earth. A starry sky, yes, an endless ocean, abundant flora. Is anybody here?
1: Yes,
0: with wildlife, in fact, abundant flora and wildlife. And finally, two people who find companionship so that neither one will be alone.
1: Yes, preacher.
0: I usually say that in my evangelistic meetings. The first Sabbath, Adam and Eve had a good time in the garden. I'm trying to use my mind, and they were singing with Adam in the family. I don't know if they were singing it reggae or slow, but they were singing it. So I sing it really how I like it, huh?

trying to imagine, I'm trying to imagine as they sang on Sabbath, the animals will come by, except one, the snake. The lamb will be there and the goats will be there and the cats will. Is anybody here? And I could imagine they was trying to sing too. And so the sheep will sing. Meh, meh.

0: actually, my friends, keeping the Sabbath day to honor God or to honor the Lord and for personal rest and renewal is the most repeated command in the Bible.
1: Yes.
0: It is mentioned 172 times in the Old Testament and 145 times in the New Testament. Did you hear me, man? And if you love God, what is important to God should be important to you.
1: Yes, sir.
0: I don't have to shout it, man. And you know I'm preaching the truth, man. There's a man who grew up in the Baptist church with his mother. I went to the Pentecostal church, the New Testament church. I preached at a funeral there some months back, and a lady came to me. She said, I remember when you used to come here. Then I went to the Pentecostal. Then I left the Pentecostal. I became a Calypsonian, and then God called me. And today I'm one of the persons keeping the Sabbath day holy, man. Come on, somebody say amen. So here are a few amazing facts about the Sabbath. What's number one? It was what?
1: It was.
0: Come on, man. It was what?
1: It was made before the fall.
0: Yes, hence, it is not a type. For types were what?
1: Introduced.
0: Not introduced until after the fall.
1: Yes.
0: The second one is that it was part of God's
1: law
0: before Sinai.
1: Yes.
0: Because Adam and Eve were asked to keep the Sabbath. Notice the third one. Come on, read it. Read out what it says.
1: He wrote the commandment with his own finger.
0: Own finger. Read it. Read it. Read it. Deuteronomy 9 and verse 10. Read it. What it says here.
1: And the Lord delivered unto me two tables of stone written with the finger of God. And on them was written according to all the words which the Lord spake with you in the mount out of the midst of the fire in the day of the assembly.
0: And so God has promised to bless all who keep the Sabbath.
1: Yes.
0: Am I speaking the truth?
1: Yes, sir.
0: And so when the Son of Man came, he kept the seventh-day Sabbath.
1: Yes, sir.
0: All his life. Bible says his custom was. And the Bible says in John 59 verse 10, if you keep my what?
1: My commandments.
0: Come on, read the thing, the man. If you keep my commandments, you shall abide in
1: my love.
0: Even as I have what?
1: Kept my Father's commandments and abide in his love.
0: And then Paul the apostle to the Gentiles.
1: Yes.
0: Called it the Sabbath day in AD 45. Christ died in AD 31. And in AD 45, Paul called the seventh day the Sabbath day. Come on, read it. Acts 13:27.
1: For they that dwell at Jerusalem and their rulers, because they knew him not, nor yet the voices of the prophets which are read every Sabbath day, they have fulfilled them in condemning him.
0: Oh boy. And so the seventh day is the Sabbath of the Lord thy God. You love him? If you love me, keep my commandments, man. And he would bless you, man. Blessings on the left and blessings on the right, man. My blessings came when I became obedient to God, man. Came into the church and he allowed me to go to school. I guess I told you before, maybe you heard it in my meetings before. Had no subjects, wasn't intelligent enough. I wasn't really dunce, I was just careless. My wife tells me I'm a bright boy.

0: And when I met her man, she was a bright girl. And the pastor said, you need to go to school. I used to sing and I preach once or twice. And to cut a long story short, I went to college, man. At 31 years old, I was sitting, doing basic English and basic maths. 31, all the other guys, 18, 19. I am, he is, she is, you are a big man like me.
1: There's hope, preacher.
0: Basic maths. 1 + 1 = 2. But weeping in Joe's for a night. Yeah. I said weeping in Joe's for a night. Come on, somebody
1: yes,
0: talk to
1: sir.
0: Me. I said weeping in Joe's for a night. But what comes in the morning?
1: Joy, preacher.
0: Yeah. So God made us. And he knows what is best for us. My Pentecostal friends, my Baptist friends, my Catholic friends, my Anglican friends, my Adventist friends. God knows us and God knows what is best for us. The sin in Eden was not the breaking of the Sabbath. Genesis 1 narrates the creation of a perfect world. Genesis 2 adds, in fact, Genesis 2 adds a close up to the original innocence of the human race in paradise. It gives us a close up look. And Genesis 3 brings it all to a tragic close by narrating how human innocence was lost. However, amid the drama, amid man's separation from God, the 70th Sabbath was kept.
1: Amen.
0: Sin did not destroy Sabbath keeping.
1: No way, preacher.
0: Did you hear me?
1: Yes, sir.
0: I say sin did not destroy Sabbath keeping. Time did not destroy Sabbath keeping.
1: No way, preacher.
0: Jesus' death did not change Sabbath keeping.
1: No way, preacher.
0: You are not listening to me, in a man. I said Sabbath keeping is God's prerogative and not the church.
1: That's right.
0: Sabbath was made for man. Man for the Sabbath. And so time for man to slow down. Put it, boy. Time for man to slow down.
1: Yes.
0: And acknowledge his creator.
1: That's right.
0: When I preach in Africa, I'm closing now. I just wouldn't tell you where in Africa. Just Muslims, man. He started the meetings 4 o'clock in the evening. I had to finish by 6. I noticed every night I preached, there was this tall guy with the hat that Muslims wear, dressed in white. And he would position himself in that one spot. I had a translator. Can't remember his name, but he was an exciting guy. I don't know if he's still alive. I must check him out. But I preached and he translated. And then on the Sabbaths, when it was time for baptism, we went to the sea. It was 8 of us. 8 of us baptizing like close to 1,000 people every Sabbath, you know. I baptized 2 special persons. And they waited until everybody came out of the water. And I had a security guard. I had a fellow, everywhere I go, he was with me. If I go to cut my hair, he is there. And when the guy's cutting my hair, I look, he's fast asleep. So what a security guard you are. Coming out of the water. And they happened 2 different days of baptism. Coming out of the water, an aged guy rushed me. He had gray hair. He said, I'm a gynecologist. I grew up in the church. But when I went to school, I left the church. My wife is still in the church. I want to come back. You know Morgan, man. I held him by the hand and took him out in the sea. You had to walk a little distance because the thing was low. Whatever you call that. The tide was low. Huh? I didn't hold him down too long. I said, this is an old man. And I put him down and brought him back up. And then the next Sabbath, I'm walking out of the water. And this time my security guard was there. And this tall Muslim guy came to me. He didn't have on the hat and the white stuff, but I recognized him. Mm-hmm. And then he said to me, I was a pastor, man. They kicked me out of the church because I'm telling you that. But I want to come back.

0: I said, but you can come back. You mightn't be a pastor again. And then he said to me, because I was a member of the church and now turned Muslim, they sent me to the meetings to cause disturbance. But I could not. Every night you stood up to preach, I couldn't move left. I couldn't move right. Boy, who tell him say that? I took him out in the water and I held him down long. Long.
1: Yes.
0: Jump back up. Thank God for grace, man.
1: Amen.
0: I said, thank God for grace. Thank God for his power. Mark chapter 2 and verse 27. Come on. That's our last verse. What it says here. Come on, read it, reader. What it says? Mark 2 and verse 27. Huh? The Sabbath was what?
1: Made for man.
0: Come on, read the thing. The Sabbath was made for?
1: Man.
0: And not man.
1: For the Sabbath.
0: For the Sabbath. I got 3 questions for you. Let me ask you them as quickly as I can. For the first one, you'll just give me a clap. Pastor, I understand why God wants me to slow down. Do you understand? For the second one, you get 2 claps. I do not understand the, in fact, I do understand the importance of slowing down. And for the third one, you'll get 3 claps. Understanding that my slowing down is important to me.
1: Yes.
0: And God, I accept the Sabbath day God sanctified for me.
1: Yes, sir.
0: 1, 2, 3. Come on, let's do it again. Understanding that my slowing down is important to me and God, I accept the Sabbath day that God sanctified for me. If you accept God's Sabbath tonight and you're willing to keep it for the rest of your life, bow your heads and say after me, oh God,
1: oh God,
0: forgive me,
1: forgive me.
0: I now understand the importance of the Sabbath.
1: The importance of the Sabbath.
0: It is not my Sabbath.
1: It is not my Sabbath.
0: Or a church's Sabbath.
1: Or a church's Sabbath.
0: It is God's Sabbath.
1: It is God's Sabbath.
0: I'm willing to keep it.
1: I'm willing to keep it.
0: Forgive me, Lord.
1: Forgive me, Lord.
0: I know keeping the Sabbath can't save me.
1: I know keeping the Sabbath can't save me.
0: But it is part of my love relationship with you.
1: But it is part of my love relationship with
0: you. You say if you love me.
1: You say if you love me.
0: Keep my commandments.
1: Keep my commandments.
0: In addition, Lord.
1: You
0: are my example.
1: You are my example.
0: And you went to church.
1: And you went to church.
0: On the Sabbath.
1: On the Sabbath.
0: And so accept me.
1: And so accept me.
0: Forgive me.
1: Forgive me.
0: And help me by your grace.
1: And help me by your grace.
0: To be obedient to you.
1: To be obedient to you.
0: In Jesus' name.
1: In Jesus' name.
0: Amen.
1: Amen.
0: Yeah, I have to say this. I have to say this. Please. We have in baptism this Sabbath. Look on the screen. If there is nothing, come on, man, it's your salvation. Find somebody. Find a Seventh-day Adventist. You haven't been baptized in Grenada, in St. Lucia. I got messages from Antigua and from across the Caribbean that folks are ready for baptism. Hey, what a day, Saturday, March the 6th is going to be.
1: Yes.
0: From Barbados, from Dominica, from St. Vincent, from Beckway, wheresoever you are, make up your mind. This is my decision. He that believeth and is baptized shall be saved.
1: Saved, yes.
0: May God bless you. Bless you as you make that important decision. In Jesus' name I pray. Amen. Amen. Thank you for viewing. May you have a wonderful night. A wonderful night of rest. God be praised. Amen.

moment, three men appeared at the house in which we were staying, having been sent to me from Caesarea. The Spirit told me to go with them without misgivings. These six brethren also went with me, and we entered the man's house. And he reported to us how he had seen the angel standing in his house and saying, "Send to Joppa and have Simon, who is also called Peter, brought here, and he will speak words to you by which you will be saved, you and all your household." And as I began to speak, the Holy Spirit fell upon them just as he did upon us at the beginning. And I remember the word of the Lord, how he used to say, "John baptized with water, but you will be baptized with the Holy Spirit." Therefore, if God gave to them the same gift as he gave to us also after believing in the Lord Jesus Christ,

Who was I that I could stand in God's way? When they heard this, they quieted down and glorified God, saying, Well then, God has granted to the Gentiles also the repentance that leads to life. Acts 11:19. So then those who were scattered because of the persecution that occurred in connection with Stephen made their way to Phoenicia and Cyprus and Antioch, speaking the word to no one except to Jews alone. But there were some of them, men of Cyprus and Cyrene, who came to Antioch and began speaking to the Greeks also, preaching the Lord Jesus. And the hand of the Lord was with them, and a large number who believed turned to the Lord. The news about them reached the ears of the church at Jerusalem, and they sent Barnabas off to Antioch. Then when he arrived and witnessed the grace of God, he rejoiced and began to encourage them all with resolute heart to remain true to the Lord. For he was a good man, and full of the Holy Spirit and of faith. And considerable numbers were brought to the Lord. And he left for Tarsus to look for Saul. And when he had found him, he brought him to Antioch. And for an entire year they met with the church and taught considerable numbers. And the disciples were first called Christians in Antioch. This is the Word, living, active, sharper than any two-edged sword. Our mailing address is Post Office Box 444, Paradise, California, 95969. This is a listener-supported ministry.

0: Hey, y'all. Eli Winders here. I want to talk to you about something that's more important than ever, taking care of the wildlife around us. Our planet is home to some of the most amazing creatures you could ever imagine, from the biggest bears to the smallest birds and everything in between. 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
1: I'm a card-carrying member of the PWA, Prayer Wimps Anonymous. Can you relate? This is Max Licato. We pray. We pray to stay sober, centered, and solvent. We pray when the lump is deemed malignant, when the money runs out before the month does. We all pray, some, but wouldn't we like to pray more? Like the disciples when they asked Jesus, teach us to pray. Teach us to find strength in prayer, to banish fear in prayer. Prayer is simply a heartfelt conversation between God and you. A prayer as simple as this one. Father, you are good. I need help. Heal me and forgive me. They need help. Thank you. In Jesus' name. Every day for 4 weeks, pray 4 minutes. Then get ready to connect with God like never before. This is Max Licato.
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1: You'll never become a truly generous person by trying harder. 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

0: and not the tail, the beginning and not the end, the lender, not the borrower, the healed, not the sick, the wise, not the foolish, the strong, not the weak, the heirs, not the servants. 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
3: With SRN News, I'm Jason Walker. Producer prices climbing last month, the fastest rate since November of 2022. Here's correspondent Laura Winters.
4: The Labor Department says the producer price index jumped 6.5% from a year ago. The price of gas up by 23% from April to May. Economists say uncertainty over oil prices because of the ongoing Iran war is what's impacting the numbers. No doubt, President Trump wants the war to be over as we are just 5 months out from the critical midterm elections, which will determine the balance of power in the House and Senate. Laura Winters reporting.
3: Well, the president calling off new military strikes on Iran. He says a deal to end the war is close. House Majority Leader Steve Scalise tells the Salem Radio Network if leaders in Iran are smart, they will sign that deal with the president to end the war. A guilty plea in a deadly shooting in Minnesota. Here's Ed Donahue.
5: Vance Belter was charged with murdering Minnesota House Speaker Melissa Hortman and her husband Mark and shooting State Senator John Hoffman and his wife Yvette. Belter came to the homes disguised as a police officer and driving a fake squad car. U.S. Attorney Daniel Rosen says the guilty plea was in exchange for dropping the death penalty.
6: To ensure that he never sees freedom again in his entire life, that was an opportunity that we just could not pass up.
5: Friends describe Belter as an evangelical Christian and occasional preacher who had struggled to find work. I'm Ed Donahue.
3: Changes across the pond. UK Defense Minister John Healey has resigned suddenly, saying the government there is not willing to spend enough on the military at a time of rising threats. Healey says the government's defense investment plan falls well short of what is absolutely needed. This is SRN News.
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3: Controversy in the Presbyterian Church USA. Here's Michael Harrington.
7: The denomination is preparing for its biennial assembly this month, and a fight has broken out over a proposed new rule that clergy must be monogamous. LGBT activists within the PCUSA claim that any effort to require monogamy of pastors is an attack on homosexuals. Those critics maintain that the Bible does not prescribe monogamy for Christians. A separate proposal to the PCUSA convention calls for the denomination to study polyamory. Michael Harrington reporting.
3: Church is part of America's 250th birthday and perhaps the most famous of the Revolutionary era, Boston's Old North Church. It was from that building steeple. Two lanterns were hung in 1775, signaling British forces were advancing by sea, the moment Henry Wadsworth Longfellow immortalized as "one if by land,

0: 2FBC. This is SRN News. Okay, a raise is a raise, even if it's a great big hike in salary. National Football League's top active quarterback getting a nice chunk of change in addition to his already record-setting sum. We'll hear more from sports correspondent Gethin Coolbaugh.
1: The Kansas City Chiefs and quarterback Patrick Mahomes agreed to a restructured contract that adds 2 years to his deal and pushes the total compensation past $500 million. That's according to a person familiar with the terms who spoke to the Associated Press on condition of anonymity Wednesday. Mahomes signed a 10-year, $450 million contract in 2020 that set a benchmark for any football player. The extension ties the two-time MVP to the Chiefs through the 2033 season and comes in at $504.75 million, potentially worth up to $520 million. I'm Gethin Coolbaugh.
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2: 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Matthew 12, 36 and 37.
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4: 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This is the victory that has overcome the world, even our faith. Who is it that overcomes the world? Only he who believes that Jesus is the Son of God. 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
2: How do you do? We all know the phrase, too good to be true. But we can still fall for deceptive ideas, people, or opportunities if they sound good enough. Maybe you've been in the position where all of your friends are trying to get through to you, but you remain blind to a truth that is crystal clear to them. Or maybe you've been the friend trying desperately to communicate to a loved one whose vision is fogged by love, desire, or determination. Today we'll continue the story of a woman who surrendered her life to a series of untrustworthy things, until finally her heart and mind and life were unshackled.

0: My heart was beating so loud, I thought surely everyone could hear it.
1: You almost done in there?
0: Yes, one second. I saw it as I was washing my hands. Words scrawled in my daughter's handwriting across the bathroom mirror.
2: Trust in God. Never, ever, ever give up. Love you, Mama. Believe in yourself.
0: She had no idea how God would use her words to strengthen me that day. Today, nearly 3 years later, those words remain on my mirror, untouched, preserved for their significance.
1: Hurry up, Amy.
0: Sorry, I'm gonna go call the credit card company. I'll be in the bedroom.
1: Okay, whatever.
3: Hi, Amy. What's up?
0: I have to get out of here. Me and the girls. We need to leave Frank. Today. Can you help me?
4: This is Unshackled, dramatizing true life stories produced in Chicago by Pacific Garden Mission. Founded in 1877, Pacific Garden Mission makes a big impact on the lives of the homeless in Chicago through food, clothing, lodging, and counsel. Some of our counselors know firsthand what it means to be homeless, so they are in a unique position to meet spiritual as well as material needs. The goal is not just relief, but regeneration. The Unshackled programs on the air since 1950 can be heard in almost every nation on earth and have been translated and adapted into 14 languages besides English. 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

0: episode number 3636 in the series Unshackled, the program that makes you face yourself and think.
1: My fourth marriage brought me to one of the lowest points in my life. When I found out I was pregnant, getting an abortion seemed like the only way out. It took my friend to help me realize that wasn't what I or God wanted. Still, I didn't feel prepared for this child. My new husband, Will, and I had separated weeks after our marriage. I felt like a broken woman. As if I needed any more proof, at only 24 weeks pregnant, my water broke.
2: Is anyone coming to be here with you?
1: My mom. My mom's on her way.
2: All right, then. We're going to put you on bed rest. The baby might not come today, and we don't necessarily want it to, as it'd be pretty high risk. So we're going to keep a close eye on you.
1: The baby didn't come that day. I spent 8 days in the hospital as my hair grew greasier and hopelessness closed in. The only thing on the television was Spider-Man.
2: With great power comes great responsibility. Oh, man, I love that line. All right, let's take a look at your vitals.
1: I must hold some sort of record for watching that movie. I watched it so many times that when the baby was finally born, and they asked me,
2: what are you going to name her?
1: All I could think to say was, Emma.
2: Emma.
1: Well, it's either that or Spider-Man, and I feel like Emma's a better choice.
2: I love it.
1: And by the grace of God, she is here and will live. So, Emma Grace. Got that?
2: Hi, Emma Grace. Welcome.
0: Today, we'll meet a woman whose need to please drove her to reckless decisions. Based on her book, The Testimony I Never Wanted, we bring you part two of the true story of Amy Blackwell, right now on Unshackled.
1: I was released from the hospital, but Emma had to spend a few more months in their care. My friend Jamie, the one who had talked me out of the abortion, set up an appointment with a counselor for me. Given that without Jamie, there wouldn't even be an Emma Grace, I figured I should go.
3: So, tell me a little bit about yourself, Amy.
1: Here's what I didn't say. I've been married 4 times. My childhood was driven by a need to be perfect. There's a bunch of hard stuff with my dad that I haven't really unpacked. I have 2 older children that I don't get to see as much as I'd like. I just had a baby who I nearly aborted, and I feel so much shame for seriously considering that. I love God, but I don't know if I always believe he is there. Or at least not how pastors say.
3: Amy?
1: Oh, sorry.
3: That's all right.
1: Here's what I actually said.
3: You were just going to tell me a bit about yourself?
1: Yeah, well, let's see. I've been through a divorce, so there's that. And I just had a baby, Emma, who's still in the hospital. And I feel a lot of shame about some stuff. But, I love God, and, I'm gonna keep, you know, keep it on.
3: Do you know that God has empathy for you?
1: Oh, no, I guess I didn't. Huh. Wow. Really? I had never considered this before. With this profound knowledge and 1 counseling session down, in which I conveniently left out many parts of my past, I felt like I was ready to conquer guilt and shame. I reached out to Will for the first time since we'd separated to introduce him to his daughter. We started seeing each other and decided to get back together. But I couldn't outrun my past.
4: I don't want to live in constant fear that you're going to meet someone online and... Where does this go?
1: Shh. She's sleeping.
4: I know. Where's the basket of toys and stuff?
1: Here.
4: I guess what I'm saying is, I'm afraid you don't have any convictions deep down. Sometimes I feel like you're just always looking for the next best thing.
1: Will.
4: What? How would you describe your life, Amy? I'm refraining from using a lot of crueler words that would fit here.
1: Except he didn't refrain. He let me have them. Awful words. Followed by nice words. This was our pattern. This was what I grew accustomed to. We did rebuild our relationship, but verbal abuse was part of our foundation. It always had been.

0: I did everything I could to make Will happy. I thought if I was more outgoing, if I was more beautiful. When we fought, he always attacked the inside parts of me. But he seemed to like the outer me. So, how could I make that even better? I entered the Mrs. Texas pageant. A bunch of us went out to eat the night after the pageant orientation. The waiter came to take our orders.
1: Go ahead, Amy.
0: I'll do the chicken fried steak and mashed potatoes.
2: I'll do the chef's salad. No cheese, no croutons. And just the egg whites or the hard-boiled eggs.
1: I'll do the avocado chicken salad. No avocado, no chicken. Thank you.
2: You're brave eating chicken. I'm impressed to see a pageant girl eating like that.
0: Well, I've been cutting back. I was kind of looking at tonight as a treat night.
2: Get it, girl. Respect.
0: I have been starving myself for weeks. But from the very beginning of the process, it became clear I would never be like them.
3: Hey, cheers to a great competition.
2: Cheers. Did you guys see our pictures went up on the website?
1: I look terrible in that picture, but yes, I saw.
0: Yeah, I didn't know how many people would see that.
2: Oh, Mrs. Texas is like a really big deal.
0: Didn't expect to see people I grew up with commenting on my photo.
1: I think I saw that, actually. They were kind of mean, weren't they?
0: You saw that? The state director said she'd take them down.
1: Maybe I saw them before they got taken down.
2: I'm sorry. That's awful. What did the comment say?
0: Nothing important.
1: I'll tell you later.
0: My past followed me everywhere I went. But during the pageant weekend, I had one hopeful moment. When I put on my evening gown and looked in the mirror, I felt like a princess. I felt like this beautiful dress had covered up all my shame and guilt. All I needed was to win the crown. Unfortunately, I was cut. What was I thinking? I didn't deserve a crown. Yet another marriage was falling apart. I couldn't do anything right. Will and I attended a marriage seminar in Dallas. On the drive home, I felt our last chance crumble. I don't think you turn here.
4: Yes, I do.
0: Okay. Well, I feel like I learned so much this weekend, don't you? What do you mean? I thought all that stuff about communication and gentleness was really good. It made me think about how I could do a better job being honest with you. How we could approach each other with more gentleness. You know?
4: Yeah, I guess. I just don't really think that's a problem.
0: With us?
4: Yeah.
0: How would you describe our problems?
4: I don't know, Amy. I wouldn't really.
0: You think things are fine?
4: Sure. Oh, we're going the wrong way. Can you help me navigate?
0: I tried. Yeah. Sorry. Turn around up here. Will had given up on us, resigned himself to a loveless marriage. It felt like he had no concern for my heart. So I handled it how I had before. I started talking to a guy online. He cared about what I was going through. Or at least he said he did. I felt like an addict needing a fix for kind words. I told Will I was finished and was moving out. After only a month, my new relationship dissolved. Hey.
5: Hey, how are you? How's Fred?
0: It's Ed. Oh. Fine. I mean, we're not seeing each other anymore.
5: Oh.
0: It's fine. I'm surprised to hear from you.
5: I had to tell you something. I started going to church.
0: What?
5: Yeah. It's like this little cowboy church. I love it. Yeah, it's really, I don't know. I feel different, Amy. I'm actually getting rebaptized. I was hoping maybe you'd be there.
0: At first, I was hurt. I had wanted Will to choose God while we were together, and he had wanted nothing to do with faith. Why was this happening now? I agreed to go, but Emma and I got sick that day and had to stay home. Who is it? Who's there?
4: Hey, it's me. Sorry. I didn't want to make you get up.
0: You're supposed to be at your baptism.
4: It already happened.
0: Well, how'd it go?
4: Good. I just want to check on Emma.
0: She's sleeping.
4: Oh, okay. Well, then.
0: What are you doing?
6: A wet washcloth always feels

0: good when you got a fever. You want to push your hair back and...
1: Yeah. Thank you. When Will put that washcloth on my forehead, I felt like I was meeting a new person. He was changing, and the Holy Spirit continued to work on me too. I told God I would trust him and have faith he was working in my marriage. But Will and I didn't deal with our hurt. We swept it under the rug until it bubbled up in our fights. We had just reset the timer. I got involved with the cowboy church and even joined the worship band. Soon after, our church had a Thanksgiving meal following the service.
2: Hi there.
1: Hi, I'm Amy.
2: Frank, nice to meet you.
1: You too. I haven't seen you around here before.
2: Just moved here from Idaho.
1: Oh, nice. Welcome.
2: Thanks. We don't have anywhere near as cool a church like this in Washington.
1: Yeah, I love it. What do you do?
2: I write songs, actually, in Nashville.
1: Whoa, that's so cool.
2: Yeah, and I was very impressed with your sound when you did worship on stage.
1: Oh, wow. Well, thank you.
2: Inspiring. I may try to write something for you.
1: A song? For me?
2: Let's see what I can do.
1: The attention he gave me felt so good, it clouded my confusion as to where he was actually from. Idaho or Washington? Wait, or Nashville? Not long after that, he emailed me the song he had written for me. We started talking. Within hours, I told him about my money and marriage problems. He said he was looking for a business partner for his luxury limo liner tour bus company.
3: Something's off with this guy.
1: He's starting a company, and he wants me to be a part of it.
3: He just comes along and offers you everything. You barely know him.
1: Unlike you, Frank thinks I'm talented and have a lot to offer the world.
3: Amy, I'm sorry I haven't made you feel that way.
1: I want a divorce. I'm done. Once and for all. I was following Frank's encouragement, standing up to Will. That same day, Frank reached out to tell me someone had stolen his bank account and drained his company funds. He said the banks wouldn't let him access his accounts and he needed to purchase things for the upcoming tour season.
2: If you're still thinking about being part of the company, now would be a good time to buy in. I just need $15,521 cash. You can meet me at the football field.
1: Okay.
2: And then we'll officially be partners.
1: I gave him the money. It felt like I mattered. It felt like I was part of something. And I was. I just didn't know what. Frank gave me everything I was hungry for. Singing opportunities, a great business deal, lots of talk about Jesus and the Bible. He pushed me to file a quick claim deed on my property before my divorce from Will was finalized, so that I could get a line of credit on the equity in my house.
4: But how can it be steak if it's chicken?
1: Because it's not chicken. It's chicken fried steak.
4: Oh!
2: What's so funny? Whoa, that looks good.
1: See? Everything is better in Texas.
2: Especially the ladies. So, have you heard from the bank?
1: Not yet.
2: What is taking so long?
1: I don't know.
2: It's fine. It's fine. I'm in debt for my previous company because of my ex-partner who...
1: The one who abandoned you?
2: Right. Took off. Now I'm in debt. So I'm just trying to, you know, get things squared away so that what we're building can really soar.
1: I know. You can see the pattern now. But that's because I'm showing it to you. I'm framing it. I couldn't see it. Frank was an incredible actor. And he was playing to all my weaknesses. I was infatuated and increasingly careless. I lived to do what people needed me to do. About a week after moving out, Will came by to drop off Emma. There's my sweet girl. Has she eaten?
3: Yep.
1: Great, thanks.
3: Amy, I have to tell you something.
1: What?
3: I found these online. I think they show pretty clearly that Frank is not who he says he is.
1: Oh, no, listen, I know why he uses his middle name. He told me about that.
3: See, that's weird, but that's not even what I'm talking about. Look at what he did to this church in Waco.
1: He's a good man. You're just jealous.
3: Whatever. Take a look at those papers. Or don't.
1: Good night.

0: I did call Frank about what Will had found, and he explained what had happened at the other church in such a way that made perfect sense. When I asked Frank when he was coming back to Texas, he told me he was out of money. I didn't understand how this could be the case. He had me believe he was so successful. Still, I gave him money to help get him back to Texas. And when he got there, I helped foot the bill for his RV park.
1: That should be enough food for the week.
0: Do you care where I put it?
1: Wherever's fine. Thanks, babe. Did you quit the radio job yet?
0: No.
1: You'll make more money with me, I'm telling you.
0: Well, I don't see any money coming in.
1: I told you to be patient, didn't I?
0: Yes, I need my job. My divorce will be final soon.
1: When?
0: I think by the end of the month.
1: Is that when you can get your money out?
0: I don't know. I keep calling the bank.
1: Oh, stupid bankers. I told the people I owe money to that I'd get it to them by the end of the month. What don't you understand, Amy? This is serious.
0: I'm sorry. I'll try to push it through. I had been yelled at before, but this was a whole new level. I took the abuse because I felt like it's what I deserved, what I chose. Not long after Frank got back to Texas, he was arrested for 2 counts of fraud. He called me that night from jail, insisting he'd done nothing wrong and asking for 15 grand for bail. The very next day was my divorce court date. I couldn't handle the idea that I was throwing my life away for a scammer. So I decided to go see the local county investigator who was working on Frank's case.
2: Go on.
0: So Frank made me feel like he was just a misunderstood guy down on his luck, trying to repay his past investors. But then, well, the other night I got on his computer and discovered all these emails of people threatening him, claiming he owed them money.
2: Yeah, I gotta tell you. In my 40 years of work, this guy's the best manipulator I've ever seen.
0: Seriously?
2: Yeah. Here, have some water. I understand how you could fall for it, but this guy's a master scammer. He's been to churches all over Texas trying to do the same thing he's doing here. He just broken off a relationship with a woman from another church right before walking into yours.
0: Oh, no.
2: I know. So hard to be deceived like that. Good thing he didn't get anything from you.
0: I gave him money. I was embarrassed and confused. Surely Frank could explain. I called him in jail, and of course he could. He had great explanations for everything the investigator had revealed. When he told me he made bail, I didn't know what to do or how to get away. He sucked me back into his charms. He was upset that I had spoken with an investigator, and he convinced me that marrying him was the only way to protect us.
1: I need you, Amy. Wives don't testify against their husbands.
0: So we were married. And then the floodgates of his rage and abuse were really unleashed. When I hesitated on the business deal, he told me,
1: "You need to stick with something for once in your life."
0: When my friends came over to my house to help me ask him to move out, he said,
1: "How dare you try and have me removed from my home?"
0: And when his lies and debts meant I might have to lose my home altogether, he said,
1: "I've lost mine before. It's not the end of the world. Don't be selfish."
0: Until finally, the day of my escape presented itself.
3: Trust in God. Never, ever, ever give up. Love you, Mama. Believe in yourself.
0: With my daughter's words scrawled on the mirror to encourage me, I ducked into my bedroom and called my friend Stephanie.
4: I don't know what to do. I have to get out of here, but I'm so scared.
5: Where is he now?
4: Outside my door. I can't believe I'm hiding in my own home. Look what I've done with my life. Maybe this is all I deserve.
5: Amy, I've been praying since the moment we got on the phone, and I feel like God wants you to know you are His. You might be broken, and you might have a lot of trauma that needs to be healed, but you are loved beyond belief by the God of the universe. And that healing and transformation is available to you today. Frank is the devil in disguise. God, please, would you protect Amy as she does what she's about to do?
4: What am I about to do?
5: You're going to walk out of the room. Tell Frank you're taking the girls to your mom's, and you're going to take the girls to Will's house. You're going to leave.
4: I am?
5: With the power of Jesus behind you, you are.

0: That's exactly what I did. I never spoke to Frank again. I had no money, nothing left to give. And yet, I felt whole. For the first time in a long time, I felt like I had everything because I had God. I began my healing journey the next day. Will graciously offered to pay for me to see a counselor. This time, I wasn't going to leave anything out.
1: Let's start from the beginning. How about that?
0: Well, my childhood was really good, actually. My daddy taught me to read and drive, and my daddy took me to church and introduced me to Jesus, and yeah, it was the greatest.
1: Amy, go back to that little girl. The relationship between your parents, was it loving?
0: Well, there was some fighting, I guess, and yelling. But seriously, it didn't affect me.
1: Amy, more than you know it has.
0: I don't know how to talk about my dad. How is it that the same man who I've placed on a pedestal is the same man who abused us? I'm so sorry, Daddy.
1: That must have been really hard and confusing.
0: I've never told anyone that.
1: That's why we're here.
0: I began to see my past with new eyes. All the abuse I had learned to adapt to. I was broken. And I wanted God's healing touch on everything that was broken in me. At this point, Will and I had been divorced a year. I'd made many terrible mistakes, yes. But I'd also experienced some terrible things. I'd never seen how connected it all was. 1 week from what would have been our 7th anniversary, Will and I became husband and wife again. But this time, it's different. There's more grace, more honesty, more gentleness than ever before. I joined a Bible study, and I was delighted to learn that the author of the study was hosting a seminar in Georgia. I signed up.
1: Is this on? There we go. All right, ladies, I'm back with one final thing before we leave. I hope this has been a meaningful weekend of transformation for each of you. And I want us to leave with a symbol that represents who you are becoming. Now, you should all have a brown bag on the table in front of you. Go ahead and open it up.
2: Oh, wow.
0: Is yours a crown, too?
2: Yes. Aren't they beautiful?
0: They really are.
1: Look what's inside this bag of ugly, dirty mess. This whole time, your crown has been waiting right there, inside of what you were so scared to face. Now, I'm going to come around now and place this crown on your head. As I do, imagine our Heavenly Father smiling down on you. You are a daughter of the Most High King.
0: I thought about all the money and time I had spent chasing that Mrs. Texas crown. How I'd had to change so many things about myself to try to get it. I thought about how much of my life I'd spent changing myself to make others think I was worthy. I felt like the richest person in the world with this little paper crown on my head. For the first time, maybe ever, I knew who I belonged to. And I would learn in Romans 5:8. What he was willing to do to save this broken girl. But God commendeth his love toward us, in that while we were yet sinners, Christ died for us.
3: Maybe you can relate to Amy's struggle with codependency and shame. Our prayer for you is that you would know that no matter how trapped you feel, there is a way out. Listening friend, the Bible tells us, for God so loved the world that he gave his only begotten Son, that whosoever believeth in him should not perish, but have everlasting life. Hope and love are waiting, and God wants to welcome you to complete restoration. To talk to someone who cares, get in touch with Pacific Garden Mission, 1458 South Canal Street, Chicago, Illinois, 60607, or call 1-888-NEED-HIM. 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

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This is program number 3636, heard in part two of the true story of Amy Blackwell, were Amanda Marcheski, Stephen Spencer, Kurt Nabick, Cheryl Lynn Galemo, Jennifer Dimmitt, and Jill Schellebarger. Original music and audio engineer Don Badorf. Sound effects and recording engineer David Pierczynski. Script Samantha Beach. And I'm Timothy Gregory. Unshackled is produced by Pacific Garden Mission to show through true stories that if your life is empty, it can be filled to overflowing. Please write today. Your letter means a great deal to us. The address? 1458 South Canal Street, Chicago, Illinois, 60607. So, until next time, unless our Lord returns before then, I'm Timothy Gregory, reminding you that the doors to Pacific Garden Mission are open night and day. Thanks for listening, and may God

0: 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I just want to step in and state how grateful I am for this wonderful Christian radio station. 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
2: With SRN News, I'm Jason Walker. President Trump calls off new military strikes in Iran.
3: President Trump says a deal to end the Iran conflict is close without giving details. The president spoke from the Oval Office on Thursday. Hours earlier, the president threatened major strikes on Iran. Mr. Trump also threatened to seize control of Iran's oil and gas industries as escalating attacks between both countries push the Mideast closer to full-scale war.
2: That is correspondent Andrew Stewart reporting from Washington. Supreme Court declining to let Alabama execute a man with nitrogen gas. Justices refused to lift an injunction blocking the state from carrying out the nation's ninth execution by that method. They declined to set aside lower court rulings and findings that it was unconstitutional. Republicans are getting an edge up in Florida. Lisa Dwyer explains.
4: The Florida Supreme Court has allowed the use of a new U.S. House map drawn by Republicans in the midterm elections. The court declined a request to issue a temporary injunction against the map. Attorneys representing voters argued that the new districts violate a state constitutional ban on political gerrymandering. Republicans currently hold 20 of the state's 28 U.S. House seats. The new voting districts could improve the GOP chances to win 4 additional seats in November. I'm Lisa Dwyer.
2: Several twisters battering towns around Chicago, destroying homes, ripping down power lines. Storms also grounding flights and knocking out power for hundreds of thousands across parts of the Midwest and up into the Northeast as well. No confirmation of any fatalities. Rough conditions also reported in Kansas and Missouri. This is SRN News.
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2: Delta Airlines is still woke.
7: Polls indicate that the LGBT agenda is not so popular anymore, and most corporations are heeding the signals, reducing their support for the most radical parts of the gay offensive. But not Delta. On X, the account Libs of TikTok has published job postings from the airline that refer to birthing parents and non-birthing parents instead of mothers and fathers. Meanwhile, many corporations have eliminated or muted their Gay Pride Month celebrations. Michael Harrington reporting.
2: Oldest synagogue in America preparing to celebrate the nation's 250th birthday. Touro Synagogue dedicated in 1763 near the old Colony House, a seat of government when Rhode Island was just a colony. In 1790, the year after George Washington became president, congregation sent him a letter praising him for all that he had done. This is SRN News. Elon Musk rocket company SpaceX making its debut on Wall Street Friday morning with quite an initial public offering.
8: Everyone knows Wall Street as the place for investors to shop for a company's stock. But a company can't sell a share to the public until it takes one major step, an initial public offering or IPO. It's the first offering of stock to the public and involves a prospectus that lays out a business plan. That plan includes detailed information on a company's finances, operations, and leadership.
2: Correspondent Damian Troyes reporting, the average long-term U.S. mortgage rate ticked up slightly.

0: this week to just below its high for the year. Freddie Mac says the benchmark 30-year fixed-rate mortgage rose from 6.52% from 6.48%. Stocks rallied on a big day. The Dow was up 929 points. NASDAQ gained 640. More details at srnnews.com.
1: Here's an important word from God about our own works. I promise you that on that day of judgment, everyone will have to account for every careless word they've spoken. On that day, they will be told that they are either innocent or guilty because of the things they have said. Matthew 12, 36 and 37.
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once again with those soaring strings and ethereal voices, I welcome you to Night Sounds. In case we haven't met before, my name is Bill Pierce, and we find ourselves doing this just about every night during the week on this station. Good to have you along. Question for you. Did you learn anything new today? Well, I guess it's pretty difficult to go through an entire 24-hour period without picking up some smidge of information en route. Different kinds of teachers, too. Actually, pain is one of them. And I've subtitled our time together tonight, Pain 101. Not exactly an elective course, but valuable nonetheless. Somebody cares about your pain. And that somebody, not to be mysterious, is the God who created us with the ability to detect pain. And certainly pain tells us where the source of problem and trouble is. So it does have good use to us. Pain has a focusing value. But its value depends on our point of view. Tonight, I'd just invite you to stay with me. It may be a little bit intriguing to use pain as our point of reference because no one chooses it, and certainly it's not the greatest thing to happen along the pike, but it does have redeeming value, and someone actually cares about your pain. And I'd like to focus on that for just a moment here tonight as we turn to our first music.

I was just looking in a book entitled Between Two Gardens, written by Jean Rubietta. She was speaking of a conversation she had with her then 8-year-old son as this particular book was being written. His name was Zach. The conversation cycled around the overused axiom, no pain, no gain. And many nights Zach awakened us, and he was moaning from the pain in his legs and shins. Well, Jane said one morning I glanced up when he thundered down the stairs for school, and I hugged him a good morning and said in surprise, "You've grown a foot." "It must be those growing pains," he said, standing up soldier straight. "Do you think they were growing pains, Mom?" "Well, it could be. I've heard they can be quite painful." "Well, I sure hope so," he stated. "Why's that?" "Because I don't want to go through all that pain for nothing. Might as well grow through it." Well, that particular point of education was most likely whatever the type of pain. We can be bound by it, or we can harness its power, allowing it to lead us into places that we probably would never otherwise enter. Pain actually does have a focusing value. But its value really depends on our point of focus. To concentrate on the agony is like looking in a magic eye poster for the hidden picture to appear, seeing only the abstract, blurring particles. But to see the hidden picture, we've got to focus on a point somewhere beyond the collage-like pieces. La Maze, maybe you've heard that. It's a method of moving through labor and delivery naturally. But it carries the same principle. I understand that in La Maze, the woman, gripped in birthing pain, is trained to breathe evenly and to focus not on the pain, but on a point beyond the pain, outside of herself, a place of beauty or interest. And even Paul, the apostle of Jesus, I believe had this in mind when he wrote in 2 Corinthians 4:17 and 18, "For momentary light affliction is producing for us an eternal weight of glory far beyond all comparison." When we don't look at things which are seen, but at the things which are not seen, because the things which are seen are temporal, but the things which are not seen are eternal. So I guess the old axiom, when education presents itself, be alert enough to be there. Pain is a lesson in growth. It can be a lesson in grace and trust. Someone said in suffering, we learn to focus on the end, not the means. Jesus did not allow his anguish and pain to separate him from God or to deflect his focus. The benefit from pain, we must allow pain to teach us about ourselves and to educate us about God. We can actually be tutored by adversity. In writer Lynn Austin's work, My Father's God, she said a wise rabbi responds to his anger.

these from you. Ask also which of his eternal qualities, like love and compassion and forgiveness, he wants to burn into your heart. Yes, go ahead, ask questions. Ask why he gave you the talents and gifts that he did. Your excellent mind, your ability to lead others. Ask him what he wants you to do with your life. Coming into the studio tonight, I must admit that I felt sort of low down in my spirit. And I sat down here and said, Lord, I'm not complaining, I'm not grumbling. I feel pretty good physically, but boy, I'm really down today. I'm not sure I ought to go on the air. That's the first thing I think about. How in the world can I come on the radio and face how many people, I don't know, with any certain amount of confidence? Because I want to be consistent and not phony. But maybe it is through the suffering, through the unease, that we help others and we identify with others. Certainly I'm not in some ivory tower talking down to anyone. Being on the radio is quite a responsibility. And I think the biggest, one of the biggest struggles that I face is to actually come on the air and open these microphones and play this music. Although I enjoy it, it's an art form. But it carries with it, at least in the kind of material that we're giving over the air, a certain type of consistent motivation and follow through. Otherwise, I'm just talking to thin air, little platitudes that don't mean anything. I respect you, and I also respect your listening time. I would like to be able to leave you with something worthwhile, some quote or some piece of music you'll hear that will stay with you through the days ahead. That's happened to me. I've heard a certain sentence, or I may have read it somewhere, and it burns itself into my consciousness, and I carry it with me. And if it's worth carrying, I want to make use of it. So tonight, maybe we both can learn something. I'd like to ask a friend, only by correspondence. His dad's written to me a couple of times and sent along some of Jamie's music. Jamie's his son. Jamie Slocum, one of the rising young talents in contemporary music. And yet with a certain amount of depth and insight that is somewhat unusual for a young teenager. This one is entitled, merely and simply, Wounded. We can perhaps learn something from this teenager as he wrote his own music and sings to both of us about suffering.

Jamie Slocum. The song Wounded. This is Night Sounds. I'm Bill Pierce with you. In case we've just joined you in the past few minutes or so, welcome. Taking just a couple of seconds break here to let you know that Night Sounds will be continuing after we leave the airwaves. We had the privilege of coming on, as I mentioned a few moments ago, five times a week, Monday through Friday usually on most stations, and during that time we meet many new people. And I really appreciate this privilege of being with you night by night like this, but I'd like to hear from you. If we can be of any added help in prayer support for your concerns, or sending such items as our catalog, which gives an overview of the various attended ministries of this outreach. Our mailing address is Night Sounds, Wheaton, Illinois, 60189. 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Our mailing address, once again, Night Sounds, Wheaton, Illinois, 60189. I quote good people. That's the strongest part of the continuity, usually, on Night Sounds, is when we read scripture or quote people of great abilities. Case in point is a physician with the name Dr. Paul Brand. He said in his work, In His Image, the portion of human anatomy that I've specialized in is that marvelous creation, the hand. He said, to my mind, nothing in all of nature rivals the hand's combination of strength and agility, tolerance and sensitivity. Our most wonderful activities, art, music, writing, healing, touching, are performed by hands. And it's natural then that when I think of the incarnation and the pain of God, I visualize the hands of Jesus. And I can hardly conceive, he said, of God taking on the form of an infant. He once had the tiny, jerky hands of newborns, with miniature fingernails and wrinkles and so on. The hands that had made the sun and stars were too small to reach the huge heads of the cattle, and too small to change his own clothes or put food in his mouth. And he remembered Jesus' hands on the cross. He said executioners of that day drove their spikes through the wrist, right through the carpal tunnel that houses finger-controlling tendons and the median nerve. It's impossible to force a spike there without crippling the hand into a claw shape. He allowed those hands to be marred and crippled and destroyed.

us. Later, his weight hung from them, tearing more tissue, releasing more blood. Finally, in the last paroxysm of humanness, Jesus said simply, "Father, into your hands I commit my spirit." The humiliation of the incarnation was over. The sentence was served. But then he appeared again in a closed room in front of his friends, and he held up those unmistakable hands that his disciples had watched when he performed miracles. Thomas, one of his friends, said, "My Lord and my God," when he doubted him the first few moments. But Jesus said, "Touch my hands and see for yourself." And he did, and he was changed, as we can be tonight. Not to be overly dramatic or poetic, but those hands can touch you through your spirit these very seconds we're together. "He was wounded," said the prophet Isaiah in chapter 53. "He was wounded for our transgressions. He was bruised for our iniquities. The chastisement of our peace was upon him, and with his stripes we are healed."

the prophet Isaiah. He was wounded for our transgressions. Tonight's program with the subtitle Pain 101, citing pain as perhaps one of the best teachers we'll ever sit under. Ruth Martindale wrote, speaking of the hands of Jesus, "Unclean," the leper screamed, and those who heard his cry knew well its tragic meaning and stood back to let him by. 'Twas only one who did not mind how near the leper came, but touched him with a healing hand. Yes, Jesus was his name. The blind, the lame, the suffering, ask them what they thought of those dear, loving hands of his and how much joy they brought. Many a mother's little child knew the gentle tenderness of those dear hands upon his head in gentle, sweet caress. Oh, hands that ever sought to ease man's misery, have they taken in their wickedness and bound so painfully? And men today are binding his hands unwittingly in their constant, firm rejection of the man of Calvary. Tonight's program, Pain 101. If you haven't suffered pain, I'm sure there will be that occasion in the near future when you will recognize it. And we have a marvelous capacity to focus our attention, our hearts, our minds, our emotions on Jesus and on what he has to say. Paul the Apostle said it. Those things which are pure, of good report, lovely, noble, think, focus on these things.

our subject tonight, Pain 101. I certainly don't want you to hurt or suffer in any way, but if it does come your way, try to learn from it and let it get your attention and focus it on God. Thanks so much for sharing these moments with me tonight. I trust the Lord will take you safely through and into tomorrow. And until we meet again, to you, a peaceful and pain-free

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2: When twin sisters began to walk, it was clear their journey wouldn't be easy. Both sisters had developed bowed legs, and in Madagascar, the medical care they needed was out of reach. Still, these bright young girls refused to be defined by their condition. They endured physical pain and faced bullying from their peers, but they rose above it all. Their mother worried greatly, but it was her daughters who comforted her, assuring her that they didn't care what others said. Their remarkable courage shone even brighter when they came on board a mercy ship for free surgery. Their smiles and laughter lit up our wards as they healed. Today, the twin sisters stand tall, their pain gone and their future wide open. Their story reminds me of Joshua chapter 1 verse 9. Be strong and courageous. Do not be frightened and do not be dismayed, for the Lord your God is with you wherever you are.

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0: Walker. At least three twisters have ripped through towns just outside of Chicago, leveling homes, ripping down trees and power lines.
1: Twisters have pounded communities near Chicago, leveling homes and ripping down power poles. Storms have also grounded flights and knocked out power for hundreds of thousands across the Midwest and Northeast. A large funnel cloud swept through Merrillville, Illinois, located about 33 miles southeast of Chicago.
0: That is correspondent Andrew Stewart reporting. Now, the National Weather Service says tornado warnings were also in place in and right around Chicago, as well as parts of Indiana and Michigan. Warnings also in place in several communities in Kansas. President Trump says he's close to a deal with Iran for ending the war.
2: We just made a great settlement of the war with Iran, and we're going to be subject to finalization of documents. We should get done over the next few days. We'll probably have a signing maybe in Europe.
0: Secretary of Defense Pete Hegseth says the U.S. has options in a possible military operation in Cuba.
3: I'm not speaking to any specific intelligence. I'm just acknowledging the fact that there's a lot of pressure on the regime in Cuba right now, and rightfully so. They have big decisions that they should make, and sometimes leaders make the wrong decision when there's pressure on them. And we would encourage them not to go in that direction, which only creates the kind of threat the United States may have to deal with.
0: Anthropic has joined calls for the AI industry to find ways to cushion people from AI's disruptions in the workforce. Company announcing a $200 million investment to research artificial intelligence economic impact overall. This is SRN News.
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0: In our continuing SRN News special series, Faith and Freedom, saluting the upcoming 250th birthday of the United States of America, House Speaker Mike Johnson notes he was recently criticized on some national TV networks for invoking the name of God in our nation's Declaration of Independence. As he looks ahead to next month's 4th of July celebration, he has this to say.
5: Is Speaker Johnson putting God above the Declaration? I was literally quoting from the Declaration itself. We hold these truths to be self-evident that all men are created equal. You know, it's our Creator that gives us our rights. But the 250th anniversary of the greatest nation in the history of the world gives us all a grand opportunity to point people back to the founding, back to those principles, and encourage them to go and read and understand it so that we can indeed keep the Republic.
0: He says the birthday of America, the great time, the only time we really need to pray. This is SRN News. A major spectacle on the White House lawn coming up this weekend. It's starting to take shape now. And while it is, well, somewhat controversial, it is promising to be quite a show, with more people wanting to get in than there are tickets. Lisa Dwyer reports.
6: A temporary arena called The Claw is expected to seat about 4,000 people for the 7 UFC fights being staged Sunday on the White House lawn to celebrate the 80th birthday of President Donald Trump and the 250th anniversary of the signing of the Declaration of Independence.
7: The number of foreign leaders that want to come to this is unbelievable. It's to the point where we may have a diplomatic crisis.
6: Secretary of State Marco Rubio. More than $60 million and tens of thousands of hours of labor have been poured into building the arena. The event will go on, rain or shine. I'm Lisa Dwyer.
0: And more details at srnnews.com.
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0: promise you that on that day of judgment, everyone will have to account for every careless word they've spoken. On that day, they will be told that they are either innocent or guilty because of the things they have said. Matthew 12, 36 and 37.
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2: I have a friend who really gets into this prophecy stuff. I hope God doesn't mind, but I really don't have that much of a hankering to focus on why some beast lost his fourth toe when a great snake cut it off with a ruby sword or something. I just don't get into it. Is there something wrong with me?
3: What about you? Are you into this prophecy stuff? Why in the world would you, or anyone for that matter, read this stuff? Hello, I'm Keith Kelly, and I suppose that people have all kinds of reasons for getting into prophetic study and speculation. Whatever your reason, I'm so glad that you've joined us for this last teaching segment before our weekend edition story here on Between the Lines with Pastor Don Pate. If you know anything about this ministry, then I'm sure you figured out that what we do here is unlike anything you find elsewhere. We tend to dig until we find things in the Word that others seem to have missed, and then we serve them up to you in the most pleasing fashion of which we are capable. That certainly has to be true of the four segments of this study so far. I'm not sure I've ever heard anyone peel back these messages the way Pastor Don has, and I'm grateful. I've liked it that we've not focused on the details of the visions, but have actually seen what the Lord is trying to tell us about our hearts behind the visions. Let's see what new, enriching insight we can discover as we go back to the throne room of heaven and see what happens when heaven's foundation shakes in Revelation 4 and 5.
4: Do you want to see God? I mean, do you really? Are you sure? I confess right now, I do. I yearn for the opportunity to see God. I'm reminded of C.S. Lewis with The Last Battle, his series of children's books, and The Chronicles of Narnia. And of course, you remember how, if you've read the series or if you're aware of this literature, how that there is this sort of mystical presentation of what appears to be biblical concepts and Bible stories, such as the lion, the witch, and the wardrobe, and how that the lion, of course, seems to be an analogy to Jesus, and how the lion is slain by the witch, but he breaks the great stone table and rises back to life, never to be conquered again. Now, the truth is that C.S. Lewis, even though he, once he came to Christ, once he understood the claims of Jesus and move from being a skeptic to being a great giant of the faith. In fact, if you want to go into the background of that and how he came to this from the life of skepticism and scholarly endeavor to a life of great faith in Christ and insights into Christianity, read Mere Christianity by C.S. Lewis and you'll understand the biography of his own progression of faith. Now, the truth is that to the day of his death, C.S. Lewis claimed that when he wrote the Chronicles of Narnia, that he honestly did not have scriptural implication in mind. Well, number one, you know, either he had his tongue in his cheek, or number two, he just was so saturated with scripture he couldn't help himself. You know, the truth is that there's so much of what appears to be somewhat of a biblical analogy within the series. Many people have seen that. When you come to the revelation of the series, The Last Battle, there's a character introduced into the story that is pretty remarkable to me. His name is Emeth. By the way, Emeth is a wonderful word. It's a Hebrew word for truth. Hebrew word for truth. This young man who is ultimately seeking truth. He's a seeker of truth. He's a Calormene. Now, if you know anything about the series, there are the gentle people of Narnia, and then there are the evil people, the Calormene. They are the enemies of Narnia. They are the ones who worship a vulture sort of god called Tash. Whereas you remember the people of Narnia, they are, their loyalty is to this great lion named Aslan. Well, somewhere along the line in the story in The Last Battle, somebody blends the two. They come up with this duping kind of thing where they blend

Ashlyn and Tosh, Aslan and Tosh, and they come up with Toshlan. By the way, in my book, Sink, Swim, or Walk on Water, we deal with a chapter with this concept of the blending of good and evil. And it would be my privilege to get this book to you. If you'll let us know that you'd like to have this book, we'll get it out to you. Obviously, if you'd like to donate to help cover the cost, that'd be wonderful. But if you'd like a copy of Sink, Swim, or Walk on Water, please either write us or call us and let us know, and we'll make sure you get a copy. Sink, Swim, or Walk on Water, because we deal with this concept of the end time, this blending of good and evil, and how very sensitive it is for Christians to be aware of this as it happens around us. Well, somebody came up with this deception that the two were blended, Toshlan. And this young Calamine named Emeth, who has always worshipped this vulture, this you know, evil bird with the claws and things like this, he says a wonderful line in the story. He supposedly, this blended god of Toshlan is inside this barn. And Emeth wants to courageously go into that barn to see his god. And of course, the guys who came up with this story, you know, they don't want the curtain to be lifted. They want the wool to stay over everybody's eyes. Kind of a Wizard of Oz thing. You know, don't go behind that curtain. Don't look behind that curtain, because you'll find out that it's all a big farce. It's a joke. Well, they try to discourage him, saying, look, you can't go in there. You can't go in there, because Toshlan will kill anyone who comes into his presence. And the Calamine says a wonderful sentence. Emeth says a wonderful sentence. He says, it is better to have died seeing him than to live never seeing him at all. That's a wonderful sentence. One of my very favorite visions in the Bible, in this series we're considering the great vision, some of the great visions of the scripture. In the Deeper Look Study Guide, we give you so many more, and it's our gift to you if you just let us know you'd like it. But one of the greatest visions, the most majestic visions of scripture, is in Revelation chapters 4 and chapter 5. Now, many people, when they study Revelation, they want to focus a lot on chapters 2 and 3. They want to, you know, really have a good time with this stuff to the churches and all the speculation. And then they race off like to chapter 12, which is majestic. Please don't let me get you to think that I don't have great reverence and sense for chapter 12 or chapter 14 or chapter 16. You know, many Christians, though, they race right past 4 and 5, not realizing the power of what is there. You know, my heart quivers when I read 4 and 5. You have this scene of the great mountain of God, the abiding place of God, and this shimmering emerald rainbow with a sapphire throne. Now, in order to capture that sense, you have to put together some other pictures from the Bible, like Ezekiel chapter 10. But this seems to me, this mountain of God imagery with a shimmering green rainbows, maybe full circle rainbows, that's something to think about. And what Judaism is often taught about a great sapphire throne. Around this throne, this mountain of God, there are 24 elders. There are some arguable reasons, I believe, compelling arguments, for believing that the 24 elders of Revelation chapter 4 and 5 aren't your basic angels. I mean, they are something decidedly different than other creatures of the kingdom. In fact, I think there's some compelling arguments for believing that the 24 elders actually are humans, redeemed from the earth. We don't have time to get into it. You study it out for yourself. It's kind of fun. There's this radiance and emanation and this great crystal sea. There are the four creatures who are saying, holy, holy, holy. It's a doxology. Doxology is a wonderful word. Doxology is a compound word. Doxa is glory. Ology, of course, is the study of. When you sing a doxology, you're singing the study of the glory of God. And then there's this questioning of worthiness. Who is worthy? Who in all the universe is worthy? And as you get into chapter 5, John says, I wept much, because there was this situation of a scroll in the right hand of God, the mighty right hand of God, the sign of acceptance, and the right hand of the eternal.
there's this scroll, and it's written inside and outside, and it's just, you know, front and back.

0: he can go right up to the great mountain of God and take something out of the hand of God. Ah. And then John, of course, he's overwhelmed and excited because it now is evident there is somebody who is qualified, somebody who has the competence, the ability to do what no one else can do, to approach God that way, to find out the thinking of God. And John starts looking for this majestic lion. And the more he looks, suddenly he sees something. When he expected a lion, he feels the foundation of heaven shake. And he looks, and what does he see in the vision? I saw a lamb, eternally slain. Wow. You may or may not know that one of the hobbies that I enjoy doing is stained glass. And once upon a time, I created a panel for a pulpit. I enjoy woodworking too, and so I made a pulpit out of oak because I didn't like my pulpit at my church, and I asked the board for permission to make a new one. And so I did. I made a new one, and it was kind of cool. I think it worked, you know. But one of the things that I did was in the pulpit, I left an opening in the front so that we could trade out stained glass panels, like 30 inches tall and 17 inches wide, trade them out every 3 or 4 or 5 weeks to get a different look to the pulpit. The first stained glass panel that I created was a play off of this Revelation 4 or 5, where you have actually, on the top side, you had a lamb sitting on a stone altar, and the bottom slash of the bottom half was the same altar, but it had a majestic lion stepping out from behind it, this lion and lamb. And when the lamb goes up in this imagery, and the lamb, as it was eternally slain, when it took from God the scroll, all of heaven just shakes, and songs break forth, and every creature goes to his knees to kiss the feet of this lion lamb. Doesn't it send chills up your spine? Oh, come, let us adore him, for he alone is worthy. He deserves all our praises. To me, in some ways, this is the best of what prophecy is supposed to do. The great visions of heaven that we are given are to turn us to look to heaven with confidence. Let's pray. Lord, we thank you for the Christ who is behind all the visions. We pray that we would spend time with them to get to know him primarily. This is our prayer in his name. Amen. Hello there, good friend. We've created a new website for you, and it's yours. We'd love to have you visit us there and take any of these resources. You use them. Our gift. It's given to you. G-I-V-E-N. The number 2. YOU.com. Thank you so much for enjoying Between the Lines, and blessings on you.
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0: 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What can dancing bees reveal about creation? Learn about it next on today's Creation Moment. And now, here is our Creation Moment's host, Ian Taylor.
1: Most listeners to Creation Moments will know that honeybees communicate with each other through a complex dance. These dances are used by bee scouts who communicate the location, direction and distance of a new food source to other bees. Researchers have now learned that there is more to this communication than simply dance. Scientists have discovered that bees can also hear the buzzing sounds that accompany the dance. More than that, scientists have been able to mimic those buzzing sounds, but they have not yet been able to reproduce the language that bees use. In order to further study bee communication, researchers in Denmark plan to construct a tiny robot dancing bee, which can be used to recruit real honeybees to food sources if they can learn the bee's language. In a previous Creation Moments program, we spoke about the recent discovery of an ancient bee encased in amber. Scientists said that even though the bee dated back to the beginning of flowering plants, it was just like modern bees. The Lord's message through all these lines of evidence, sophisticated bee society with complex communication, and the evidence that it has existed since bees were bees, is clear. If a robot dancing bee must be manufactured by intelligence, then the real dancing bees must have been made by an intelligent creator also.
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1: Back to Genesis with Dr. John Morris, scientist and creation researcher with the Institute for Creation Research. Dr. Morris, is the metamorphosis of a caterpillar into a butterfly an example of evolution?
2: No, it certainly is not, Chris. The caterpillar has all the genes necessary for it to alter its shape into a butterfly and then lay eggs which could turn into a caterpillar. This is not evolution. It's simply growth. In fact, this is one of the greatest arguments against evolution. What could cause a perfectly happy caterpillar to attach itself to a tree and dissolve into a mass of jelly and come out with wings and legs and everything that a butterfly has? Natural selection would not do this. All the genes would have to be present at the beginning and could not have been gained one by one. Chris, I think you recognize this as an evolutionary just-so story. A much better story is the one we read when we go back to Genesis.
1: 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For more information, you can find us on the web at www.icr.org.
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0: SRN News. I'm Jason Walker. There's been another indication from President Trump the Iran war may be ending very soon. Here's Ed Donahue.
1: The president has said a deal would be done quickly before. Why is this different?
2: Because they've taken a pounding. They've taken a pounding like very few people could take.
1: The president talked about the high price of oil and gas because of the closure of the Strait of Hormuz.
2: When oil comes down, everything else comes down. And most importantly, we have a deal that Iran will never have a nuclear weapon, which was the whole purpose of what we had to go through to get this.
1: He believes Iran's supreme leader has signed off on a deal. Ed Donahue, Washington.
0: Well, House Majority Leader Louisiana's Steve Scalise tells the Salem Radio Network if leaders in Iran are wise, they will sign that deal with the president right now.

0: I think the Iranian leaders realize this is going to get worse for them if they keep playing this game. You do not want to test President Donald Trump.
1: Well, the Trump administration has forked over $750,000 to charter a private yacht to evacuate a single American citizen from a remote South American or the South Pacific island.
2: The American woman was aboard that cruise ship at the center of a deadly hantavirus outbreak. So say two U.S. officials and an internal government document obtained by the AP. The woman may have been exposed to the virus while aboard that cruise liner in April. She got off that ship and flew to San Francisco before traveling to an isolated island through Tahiti.
1: That is Washington correspondent Andrew Stewart reporting. Severe storms sweeping through the Midwest in the last 24 to 36 hours, knocking out power and hundreds of thousands of customers in and around the Chicago area. This is SRN News.
3: There are horrific stories of farmers and ranchers getting caught in moving machinery. Machinery tends to be safer now, but stories still circulate of those getting their clothes wrapped up in power takeoff shafts and people getting their arms and legs pulled into combine heads only to be stuck there with the machine running until somebody comes to get them out. One young man was trying to free up a plugged machine with a crowbar. The machine unplugged, the crowbar jerked loose and hit him on the head with damaging results. Stopping the machine first pays off. There's not a farmer or rancher who hasn't heard a story or perhaps experienced it themselves. Why have these stories been passed around so much? Because they are important stories about safety. There's another story about somebody everybody should hear. Visit us at seedtimeandharvest.country because we want to tell the story of Jesus. This is Rod Bieber with Seed Time and Harvest.
1: Americans are rethinking the morality of a lot of things. Michael Harrington reports.
4: A new Gallup poll indicates that the number of people who think having a child outside of marriage is moral has fallen sharply in just the last year from 67% to 58%. Support for gambling has also declined from 63% to 57%. Fewer Americans also think fornication and the use of birth control are morally acceptable. It's not clear why there's been such a sharp drop in only 1 year's time. Gallup says this might mark a plateau in the country's liberal drift on social issues. Michael Harrington reporting.
1: Well, the Vatican says Pope Leo meeting with six survivors of clergy sexual abuse in Madrid this week and vowed to consider their suggestions for how the Catholic Church can improve its response to the crisis. Spain's Catholic hierarchy has only recently begun reckoning with that matter. This is SRN News. Oh, the average long-term U.S. mortgage rate ticked up this week to just below its high for the year. More from correspondent Bob Agnew.
5: It's the latest sign that borrowing costs on home loans remain elevated relative to where they were before the war with Iran started. Mortgage buyer Freddie Mac said Thursday the benchmark 30-year fixed-rate mortgage rate rose to 6.52% from 6.48% last week. Mortgage rates are influenced by several factors, from the Federal Reserve's interest rate policy decisions to bond market investors' expectations for the economy and inflation. Bob Agnew reporting.
1: What a day on Wall Street Thursday. Stocks rallied in their best day in some 2 months. Dow Jones Industrial Average rising 929 points. S&P 500 ahead 127. NASDAQ gained 640 points. More details, srnnews.com.
6: 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Matthew 12, 36 and 37.
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This is Joe Cruz and the Amazing Facts broadcast. Facts which affect you. You know, friends, it's not too hard to become a little callous these days as you keep abreast of world news through press, radio, and TV. We constantly hear of brutal, barbarous crimes both at home and abroad. Recently, a man in Africa was chained to a railroad line so both legs would be severed by the next train that come along. He lost his legs, but survived the ordeal. However, I'm sure the nightmarish experience will haunt him till the days of his end of his days. And you know, this happens over and over again. I mean terrible things. People are tortured to death. Human beings working bizarre and unbelievable cruelty upon each other. And thinking people are frankly disturbed at these trends. The position is desperate in almost every corner of the globe. What will be the end result if present world trends continue, friends? The answer to this question is seen clearly in the three worlds mentioned in the Holy Scriptures. The world that used to be, the world that is, and the world that soon shall be. Now follow me closely. The Bible says, the world that then was, being overflowed with water, perished. That's 2 Peter 3, verse 6. Now, this is the first world of which we read in the Bible, the world God created, but then later destroyed with a flood, the world that used to be. And what a privilege it would have been to see that world before it was destroyed. Daniel Webster was once asked what historical event he would have chosen to observe above all others. And without hesitation, he answered, creation. And I share that choice, friends. To have seen God call into existence that perfect world would have been a privilege par excellence. You know, it's very interesting to hear people speculating these days about God's part in creation. In fact, people even debate and deny God's existence. But when you stop to think it through, it's utterly absurd for men to say God doesn't exist. How could they know? A man would have to be omnipresent to make such a statement. He would have to be able to see all parts of the universe simultaneously. Otherwise, God might be in the very place he couldn't see. Isn't that so? Because man is not omnipresent, it's sheer nonsense to say that God doesn't exist. And how did the world come into existence? The Bible says, in the beginning, in 6 days, the Lord made heaven and earth. Genesis 1:1 and Exodus 20:11. While those statements are thousands of years old, friends, they're not the theories of men, but the statements of the Creator himself. Well, maybe you're saying, I can't accept that. It's not scientific. Maybe you're saying you believe the theory of evolution because it's so scientific. Well, I put it to you, friends, that the doctrine of the creation of this world by God is both modern and scientific. Let me illustrate. It was a simple mathematical equation that revealed the secrets and power of the tiny atom. Albert Einstein expressed it this way, E equals MC2. Now, I'm not a scientist, I don't pretend to be, but I do understand that matter has a vast energy content. When scientists came to understand this fact, the atomic age began. Hiroshima and Nagasaki became the smoldering funeral pyres of man's experiment in the deep secrets of the atom. But now let's think this thing through for a moment, friends. Scientists have learned to set in motion a chain reaction that instantaneously converts matter into energy. For example, an atomic explosion. Now, if man can do all that, then how much more could God, who is not bound by such laws, not subservient to them, how much more could he do? Yes, the space age, the atomic age, has rolled back a little of the veil of secrecy that has shrouded the universe for centuries. It has shown us that the story of the instantaneous creation as recorded in the Holy Scriptures is indeed very scientific. The record of Genesis is not at variance with any known scientific facts. And more important still, the Genesis account is true. God, who made all things in this world over a period of 6 short days, has told us this through the writings of the prophets. And when the work of creation was finished, God said it was very good. It was perfect, in fact. Nothing to mar the beauty. No note of discord. No hint of pain. Adam and Eve lived in a perfect garden, in a perfect world, in a perfect universe. Then what went wrong? Well, our first parents enjoyed personal fellowship with God as long as they chose to obey him. But in the

course of time, they chose to disobey, and the harmony, fellowship, and beauty was immediately marred. After that, it didn't take long for the deadly virus of sin to devastate this world. The scriptures say in Genesis 6, "And God saw that the wickedness of man was great in the earth, and that the purposes and desires of his heart were only evil continually." That's Genesis 6, verse 5. Now notice, only evil continually. That was the mark of the world that used to be. So wicked that it had to be destroyed at last. Oceans of water from above and beneath flooded the world that was, and it perished. Can you prove that there really was a universal flood? Yes, it can be proven by demonstration. For instance, archaeologists in the Mesopotamian Valley have unearthed a number of tablets, among them tablets of ancient Babylon on which was recorded the Gilgamesh epic, in which an account of a flood which destroyed the world is actually recorded. And the account is so parallel in detail after detail that people conclude that they must have been writing about the identical flood that's written about in the Bible, a universal flood. 292 races of men at least have a tradition of a great flood which destroyed the world at one time. How else can it be proved? Certainly through fossil evidence. It's not normal for fossils to be buried. Normally speaking, when creatures die, buzzards come along and pick their bones. Scavengers devour them, and some types of animals even devour them. Then ants come along and clean up what's left, and a few years later there's nothing left of that creature. There are only two ways in which creatures are buried intact. That is, either in case of a volcanic upheaval, in which volcanic ash would suddenly bury them, or in the case of a flood, in which they would suddenly be buried and covered over with sand and clay. So, fossil evidence indicates a flood. Archaeology indicates it. 2 Peter 3:4 indicates it. "Knowing this first, that there shall come in the last days scoffers, walking after their own lust, and saying, where is the promise of his coming?" The people say it seems so strange that Christians would talk about the second coming of Christ because that is contrary to the natural order of things. It's impossible for us to conceive of an inbreaking of God into the natural order that he ordained. And they will say, according to verse 4, "For since the fathers fell asleep, all things continue as they were from the beginning of the creation." So today, the evolutionist and many others speak about gradualness, and they speak about slow change in the natural order of things. They will say that all changes in the evolutionary past of mankind can be explained by presently acting causes. They will say causes that are acting today have always been acting. Nothing has ever changed, and they'll deny a universal flood and deny the evidence of it. The scripture says, "For this they willingly are ignorant." These are the scoffers that would come in the last day and deny the second advent of Jesus. And they will be willingly ignorant that by the word of God the heavens were of old, and the earth standing out of the water and in the water, and all that then was being overflowed with water perished. And that, friends, is what they will be willingly ignorant of. Now, if they are willingly ignorant of something, it means there's evidence to prove it, but you tune it out. You don't want to acknowledge it. You refuse to see it. So over the first world, we must write the simple epitaph, "The Introduction of Sin." Then the Bible describes the second world in these words: "The heavens and the earth which are now by the same word are kept in store, reserved unto fire." 2 Peter 3:7. Now the second world is the one in which we live. It began with just 8 people: Noah, his wife, their 3 sons, and their wives. 8 righteous, industrious, holy people, a family that loved and served God. Yet time ravished this world also, as all too quickly men were changed by selfishness, wickedness, disobedience, and neglect of God. And you know, that's exactly what the Bible predicted would happen 2,000 years ago. Listen to the words of Jesus: "As the days of Noah were, so shall also the coming of the Son of Man be. For as the days that were before the flood, they were eating and drinking, marrying and giving in marriage, until the day that Noah entered into the ark, and knew not until the flood came and took them all away, so shall also the coming of the Son of Man be." Well, the first world saw the introduction of sin, and the second world has just furthered the progress of sin. But listen, here's something infinitely more significant. The most important event in

To death, he said, I will satisfy justice by dying in man's place. In this way, I can offer him eternal life. And this is why we have that beautiful, well-known and well-loved verse of John 3:16. For God so loved the world that he gave his only begotten Son, that whosoever believeth in him should not perish, but have everlasting life. Now the red stain of Calvary, friends, has left its indelible mark on this earth. We must say of the second world, it is the one in which God revealed the solution to the whole ugly sin question. The first world was destroyed by flood. The second world will be utterly destroyed by fire. The scripture says, but the day of the Lord will come as a thief in the night, in which the heavens shall pass away with a great noise, and the elements shall melt with fervent heat. Nevertheless, we, according to his promise, look for new heavens and the new earth, wherein dwelleth righteousness. Well, friends, there is that third world that will witness the eternal eradication of sin and the restoration of a perfect world. And it's going to be a world where man will enjoy everlasting life. It's going to be a world in which this mortal shall put on immortality. God shall wipe away every tear. There will be no more crying, no more death. It's going to be a world that will be beautiful and wonderful beyond compare. And it is just as sure as the Word of God is sure, and the Word of God has never failed. Friend, my plea to you is this. Are you planning for that world to come? You should be. It's worth so much more than anything this earth has to offer. Jesus said that you must learn to think more highly of your life in the world to come than you do of your own life in this present evil world. And so, friends, God wants you to be there. He's made every provision for you to be there. And if today you'll accept the sacrifice of Christ to cancel the debt of your sins and daily live in harmony with his will, you will be there without fail. And now, this is Joe Cruz saying goodbye for today.

0: 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The Bible says the effective, fervent prayer of a righteous man avails much. James 5, verse 16. 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
2: I was waiting that he will die. But when they concluded their prayer, this child opened his eyes for the first time in 4 weeks. He started to remove all of the cables in his body, and he got out of his bed and started to walk.
3: Cast yourself in. Yasser hated Christians, and yet two of them had the audacity to ask to pray for his dying, comatose cousin.
2: Those two people stood right next to the bed of this child, and they started to pray. And this touched me so deeply, because they spoke directly with God as if they would know.

0: him personally. They prayed with compassion. I hated them, and they pray and say, God, please, please. I would not have prayed the same way for them. I would have said, God, kill them, wipe them out, but not to pray and ask something good for them.
1: 10 hours after Yasser's cousin was healed, Yasser's hateful heart was transformed by Jesus. Join what Jesus is doing in the Muslim world. FrontiersUSA.org.

0: like I was struggling to contact someone way out there somewhere. I tried to get myself in the right frame of mind and concentrate, but often I just couldn't. What a tremendous difference it makes when I remember to just talk to him, like a friend who is sitting there next to me. Knowing that he is always with me, prayer becomes so much more free and natural.
1: Since I never leave his presence, prayer never has to stop. I can talk to him anywhere, anytime, and about anything. I can thank him on the spot when he blesses me. And when problems come up and worries start to creep in, I can turn to him immediately and know that he is already working things out for my good.

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5: Joel, sometimes I tell people, and when I give my seminars, that there's two ways to study, especially prophecy. There's what I call the water skier way, and then there's the deep sea diving way. And the water skier ways, people water ski on the top of the water, they just skim the surface. But then there's the deep sea diver way, which is where you go down deep and you really dig in.
6: Yeah.
5: And that's what we like to do at White Horse Media. That's what you like to do. And so that's what we're doing.
6: And digging is the only way that you're actually going to find

0: treasure, those nuggets of just precious Bible truths that we're looking for.
1: That's right. And the reality is that when you study Leviticus 16, the scapegoat is never sacrificed.
0: Yeah.
1: There's no blood.
0: How could it represent Christ if there's no sacrifice?
1: He doesn't represent, right? And as we'll see in just a minute, he doesn't atone for sin by shedding his blood, but he bears the responsibility of the sin. Hello again. Welcome to part 5 of a special series that Whitehorse Media is doing on the Day of Judgment. This is not a series where we have a lot of bells and whistles. We don't have, you know, major animations. It's just me and my friend Joel Haywood, and we are with you, and we are studying the Bible. So we hope that this is a big blessing to you. The Day of Judgment is a topic that many people fear. Most people don't understand, but the more we understand it and we are enlightened by it and also sobered by it, we can actually find joy in knowing the truth and knowing God and knowing how he is going to forgive and vindicate his people on that great day. So Joel, welcome back.
0: Thank you so much.
1: Yeah, here we go. Now, we've gone through 5 or 4 programs before, and now we're in number 5.
0: Yes.
1: And we've especially been going into the prophecies of the book of Daniel, tying them into the book of Revelation, and seeing what the Bible says about the Day of Judgment.
0: Yes.
1: Now, Daniel 2, what was just quickly, what did we do in Daniel 2?
0: So Daniel 2, there's a prophecy given that spans the time from ancient Babylon all the way down to the end of time with this metal man and the different metals representing different kingdoms. So it's a very broad outline of the span of time.
1: Right, it's a big sweep. And then Daniel 7.
0: Daniel 7 gets a little bit more specific. Instead of these metals, we see beasts rise up, but we know that it covers the same period of time. But the difference with Daniel 7 is we really focus in on the judgment in the last half of the chapter.
1: That's right. In Daniel 2, we have 4 metals. In Daniel 7, we have 4 beasts.
0: That's right.
1: And then the fourth beast has 10 horns, and the little horn comes up. And then we have this judgment scene in Daniel 7, where the Ancient of Days in verses 9 and 10 sits on a throne, and the angels are all there. And it says in verse 10 that the judgment was set and the books were opened.
0: Yes.
1: This is this big cosmic judgment scene happening in heaven. And then in verses 13 and 14, we have the Son of Man coming into the judgment, where he meets with the Ancient of Days, and then he receives the kingdom.
0: Yes.
1: And God's kingdom is made up. Mm-hmm. Jesus, you know, gathers all of the people that he knows that are going to be saved, and they're all in his book, the Book of Life. And then he returns down to the earth to gather the people who have passed the judgment because they are on his side.
0: Right, yes.
1: They've chosen Jesus as their savior, and they've chosen to be obedient to him. Now, Daniel 8 gives us more information.
0: Yes.
1: And this is, we went through this briefly, and we really want to focus on the element of the sanctuary. Because as we've talked about, these prophecies fit on top of each other and give more information. Mm-hmm. Daniel 2 first, Daniel 7 gives more information. Daniel 8 fits on top of Daniel 7 and gives more information. So in Daniel 8, in verse 3, we have a ram. And then in verse 5, what kind of an animal do we have?
0: We have a goat.
1: We have a goat. So the ram represents Medo-Persia, and the goat represents Greece. We know that. And then we have this little horn who becomes very great and goes up and attacks the sanctuary, attacks the prince of the host, which is Jesus in his sanctuary ministry. It says in verse 11, that the place of his sanctuary is cast down. The little horn attacks the sanctuary. And then the question is, how long is this going to go on for? We see that in verse 13. And then read verse 14.
0: And he said unto me, unto 2,300 days, then shall the sanctuary be cleansed.
1: Right, then shall the sanctuary be cleansed. So we have a ram, we have a goat, and then we have the cleansing of the sanctuary. And based on verses 15, 16, and 17, then Gabriel comes to explain to Daniel that this vision, especially the last part about the cleansing of the sanctuary, what time does Gabriel say this part of the vision applies to?
0: The time of the end.
1: That's right, the time of the end. Gabriel said in verse 17, understand, O son of man, for at the time of the end shall be the vision.

0: Right.
1: So we've got a ram, we've got a goat, we've got a cleansing of a sanctuary that applies to the time of the end. That's what the text says.
0: That's right. And it's interesting, because in Daniel 7, you've got this certain class of beasts, you call them carnivorous beasts that are going, you know, representing different nations, right?
1: The leopard.
0: But then in the 8th chapter, that changes to sanctuary imagery. The ram, the goat, and then obviously the sanctuary itself.
1: That's right. And we'll show this in a minute, that the imagery in Daniel 8 is specifically cleansing of the sanctuary imagery, which is Day of Atonement. Yes. Imagery in the earthly sanctuary, just like my Bible here has, you know, the Old Testament part and the New Testament part.
0: That's right.
1: So the sanctuary has a holy place part and then a most holy place part where there was the cleansing of the sanctuary.
0: Yeah.
1: And this is very powerful. And most people, you know, never really even think about these things. But and we also see from Daniel 2 and Daniel 7. In Daniel 7, we have a judgment scene. In where the Son of Man comes to the Ancient of Days. And then in Daniel 8, it's called the cleansing of the sanctuary, which points to the most holy place. And that's where the Son of Man comes to the Ancient of Days in the most holy place.
0: Right.
1: For the cleansing of the sanctuary, which we'll show in a moment, perfectly parallels the Day of Judgment.
0: Yes.
1: So they fit together. And we've got to, you know, put these pieces together. Joel, sometimes I tell people, and when I give my seminars, that there's two ways to study, especially prophecy. Mm-hmm. There's what I call the water skier way, and then there's the deep sea diving way. And the water skier way is people water ski on the top of the water, they just skim the surface. But then there's the deep sea diver way,
0: yeah.
1: Which is where you go down deep and you really dig in.
0: Yeah.
1: And that's what we like to do at White Horse Media. That's what you like to do. And so that's what we're doing.
0: And digging is the only way that you're actually going to find those treasures, those nuggets of just precious Bible truths that we're looking for.
1: That's right. Jesus talked about the treasure hidden in a field.
0: Yeah, that's right.
1: And we have to dig in. So in the light of Daniel 8, we've got a ram, we've got a goat, we've got a cleansing of the sanctuary that takes place according to Gabriel in the time of the end.
0: Right.
1: Let's go to Leviticus. Leviticus chapter 16. Leviticus 16 is the great chapter in the Old Testament that deals with the Day of Atonement. And again, in the earthly sanctuary service, there was two rooms. There was the holy place where there was the table of bread, the lampstand, and the altar of incense. And then in the most holy place, there was the golden ark that had a golden lid on it. And there were golden cherubim angels coming up from that lid. And inside of that golden lid, or underneath the golden lid, was the Ten Commandments.
0: The law
1: was the
0: of God.
1: Main article of furniture, right? The law of God. Yeah. And that whole scene in the most holy place is really a window into the throne room of the King of the Universe.
0: That's right. And if you think about it, everything is based around the law in that.
1: The law and the blood.
0: Yeah.
1: So you've got the law underneath the mercy seat. And you've got the mercy seat on top of the law, the golden lid, and then you've got the blood placed on top of the mercy seat. So you have blood, mercy, and then the law.
0: That's right.
1: And that really reveals the whole plan of salvation, that because sinners have broken the law, we need the mercy seat and we need the blood.
0: Yeah, which is a good point to bring out, Steve, because some of our viewers might not understand that, you know, there's been nations all through history that have done animal sacrifices. So what sets this apart from any of those other sort of things that people would do in sacrificing animals? And the way that I see it is, you know, in a lot of those other ceremonies that different cultures would carry out, is they're trying to appease an angry God by sacrificing these animals. But this is not so. In the Bible, in sanctuary service, what we see is that God has set forth a plan to redeem man from the earth, to pay for his sins. And so it's not appeasing an angry God, but rather he's showing us a sandbox illustration of how he's saving us.
1: Exactly. And he's provided the sacrifice.
0: Yeah.
1: The sacrifice represents Jesus, not to appease an angry God, but it's a reflection of his love that he gave his son to atone for the sins of the world, where we have broken the law of God, so that we can legally and legitimately be cleansed through his blood and be given a new life.
0: That's right.
1: And a forgiven life and a new chance.
0: That's right.
1: To live. Praise the Lord. So Leviticus 16, let's zero in on this. Leviticus chapter 16, verse 1. Says, the Lord spoke to Moses after the death of the two sons of Aaron when they offered before the Lord and they died. They offered, you know, the wrong sacrifice.
0: Right.
1: So then verse

0: 2 says, "The Lord said to Moses, speak to Aaron your brother that he come not at all times into the holy place." And actually, this is specifically referring to the most holy place, which we can see because then it says within the veil,
1: yeah,
0: before the mercy seat, which, yeah, was in the most holy place, which is upon the ark.
1: So you're not supposed to just go in there anytime.
0: Yeah, you don't just go in there, right? You go in there not at all times, but once a year.
1: Yeah.
0: And so Leviticus 16 is the great chapter that takes us into the ceremonies and the rituals, what the high priest would do on the Day of Atonement.
1: Mm. Yes, absolutely. And I think the imagery that we see around this day is this is a very special day, one that people need to keep in mind. It is very important that you're on the right side of the fence, so to speak, on this day.
0: That's right. And it was called the Day of Atonement. It was called Yom Kippur, yeah, by Jewish people. And they still remember that day today, yeah, in the fall, typically in October. Mm-hmm. It's the Day of Atonement. It's Yom Kippur.
1: Yeah.
0: Yom Kippur. Now, it's interesting that, and when you look at the animals that were sacrificed, among the animals, in verse 3, it says at the end of the verse that there would be a ram for a burnt offering. So the ram parallels the ram in Daniel 8. And then if you go in down to verse 7, it says that Aaron shall take the two goats and present them before the Lord at the door of the tabernacle of the congregation. Mm-hmm. So just like we had a ram and then a goat in Daniel 8, so we have a ram and now we have two goats in Leviticus 16. Mm-hmm. And as you go down Daniel 8, we also have a cleansing of the sanctuary in the time of the end, the conclusion of the Day of Atonement. If you look at verse 19, is that the high priest, it says, he shall sprinkle of the blood upon it with his finger 7 times and cleanse it and hallow it from the uncleanness of the children of Israel.
1: Boy, that's a perfect correlation with Daniel 8, isn't
0: that's
1: it?
0: That's right. There's a cleansing, yeah, of the sanctuary. And of course, God's goal is not just to cleanse a building, but he really wanted to cleanse his people.
1: Right.
0: So the point is, when you look at the prophecies of Daniel 2, then Daniel 7, taking us into a judgment scene where the Son of Man comes to the Ancient of Days. And it's interesting that the Ancient of Days is sitting on a throne in Daniel 7 that has wheels.
1: Yeah.
0: And my conviction is that the wheels, that the throne is movable.
1: Mm-hmm.
0: And that throne moves from the holy place into the most holy place.
1: Hmm.
0: And then the Son of Man comes into the most holy place for the final judgment, just, yes, like the high priest goes into the most holy place on the Day of Atonement.
1: Absolutely.
0: And Gabriel said this applies to the time of the end.
1: Yeah.
0: So just put the pieces together.
1: Yeah.
0: And so we have ram, Leviticus 16, Daniel 8, goat, and we also have cleansing of the sanctuary, Leviticus 16, and cleansing of the sanctuary in Daniel 8:14.
1: Yeah. That's profound. And, you know, we discussed briefly in one of our previous episodes that, you know, that day for a year principle, discussing the 2300 day time period that was there.
0: Yeah.
1: I look at the Jewish calendar and it's as if a year then represents actually the span of Earth's history and all the works that God is doing in the Jewish calendar to actually redeem man from this earth.
0: Yeah, it's just a fascinating study to get deeper and deeper and deeper. Well, I can see we're just about ready to take a break. So when we come back, we're going to specifically get into the two goats,
1: yeah,
0: the Lord's goat and the scapegoat, and what actually was the cleansing of the sanctuary, and how does that apply to you and me and to you. So we'll be back in just a minute. Thanks for watching.
2: I don't know if you've forgotten it, but sin is a choice. Nobody's forcing you to covet or lust or murder or steal or rob or disobey God and the first 4 commandments. Nobody's forcing anybody. The devil can tempt you, but he can't force you. You, of your own free volition, decide whether you're going to be faithful or unfaithful, whether you're going to steal or be honest. It's a choice.
0: Okay, thanks for sticking with us and coming back. Now it's time for us to talk about the two goats. So this is big, Joel. There's yes, a lot of opinions on this, and some people misunderstand our view on this. So let's just clarify some things. So we do know from verse 7, how many goats are involved in the Day of Atonement?
1: There's two.
0: Right, two goats. And then in verse 8, what happens?
1: It says, and Aaron shall cast lots upon the two goats, one lot for the Lord's goat and the other lot for the scapegoat.

0: believe that scapegoat is the devil, and then you believe that the devil is your savior.
1: No.
0: No.
1: No, not at all.
0: I don't know where they get that from. Some people think that.
1: Yeah.
0: I think because Seventh-day Adventists believe the scapegoat is the devil, that somehow we are making the devil our savior.
1: Yeah.
0: But that's just totally, that's ludicrous.
1: Yeah.
0: That's as ludicrous as the Pharisees saying to Jesus, you're casting out devils by Beelzebub, the prince of the devils.
1: Yeah.
0: And Jesus was not being led by the devil. He was being led by the Holy Spirit.
1: Yeah.
0: And the reality is that when you study Leviticus 16, the scapegoat is never sacrificed.
1: Yeah.
0: There's no blood.
1: How could it represent Christ if there's no sacrifice?
0: He doesn't represent, right? And as we'll see in just a minute, he doesn't atone for sin by shedding his blood, but he bears the responsibility of the sins.
1: Because he's the originator.
0: That's right. He is the originator of sin.
1: So there's a big difference between atoning and being responsible for.
0: Exactly. So we have two goats. And then what happens, there's a lot of little things, or maybe not little things, but different things. We don't have time to go into all the details here, so we're just going to cover the highlights. Okay. That what happens is the high priest, after purifying himself and offering a sacrifice for himself, then he brings the goat in verse 15 for the sin offering. So look at verse 15.
1: Then shall he kill the goat for the sin offering that is for the people, and bring his blood within the veil, and do with that blood as he did with the blood of the bullock, and sprinkle it upon the mercy seat before the mercy seat.
0: Right, the blood of the bullock was, he did that to cleanse himself.
1: Right.
0: Then he took the goat of the sin offering, it says, which is for the people.
1: Yes.
0: Now it's interesting, very interesting, that in the daily service, in the holy place, what happened day by day by day throughout the whole year, except the Day of Atonement, was that the people would, if they broke the law of God that was under the golden lid inside the ark in the most holy place, they would take a sacrifice, and they would put their hands on the heads of that sacrifice.
1: Right.
0: They would confess their sins over the head of the sacrifice, and then they would slay that sacrifice, and the priest would take the blood and bring it into the holy place and sprinkle it there. And what's happening here in a symbolic way is the person's sin for breaking the law is being transferred by hands to the animal, and then it's being transferred into the blood.
1: Mm-hmm.
0: And then when the blood is taken by the priest and put in the holy place, it's like the sin is going from the person to the animal into the blood and into the holy place.
1: Right.
0: And it's like the blood is you could say it's dirty blood at this point, because it's
1: sin.
0: Yeah, it's blood that has sin being transferred into it.
1: Yeah.
0: And then the sin is transferred to the sanctuary.
1: All symbolically, yes.
0: That's correct. Right. Yeah, and this happened day by day by day. The sins were removed from the people, put on the animal, into the blood, and into the sanctuary.
1: Right.
0: But on the Day of Atonement, the Lord's goat is sacrificed, but what doesn't happen in verse 15?
1: There's no hands placed upon it.
0: That's right. He shall kill the goat of the sin offering, which is for the people, and he brings the blood into the most holy place, but Aaron doesn't put his hands on it.
1: So what does that say then? What is missing from the blood then?
0: Well, yeah, I like to call it clean blood.
1: Yeah.
0: It's still blood, but but during the daily service, the holy place service, the blood has sin or dirt, you know, and it goes in.
1: Yeah.
0: But on the Day of Atonement, the Lord's goat is sacrificed. No hands are placed on it. No sin is transferred into that blood.
1: Yes.
0: So the blood, you could say, would be clean blood.
1: Yes.
0: And when that blood is sprinkled in the most holy place on the golden lid seven times,
1: mm-hmm.
0: to cleanse the sanctuary, then what's happening is all the sin which has been transferred in is all being symbolically removed.
1: Yes.
0: Removed from the sanctuary, which is what cleanses the sanctuary.
1: And you couldn't use symbolically sin-tainted blood to do that, because what would that do? It has to be, sin can't atone for sin, essentially. So it would have to be that clean blood, that pure blood.
0: That's right. So on the Day of Atonement, he takes the clean blood, sprinkles it, and that removes the sin from the sanctuary. And we know that because if you go down to verse 21
1: says, and Aaron shall lay...
0: Actually read verse 20.
1: Okay. And when he hath made an end of reconciling the holy place and the tabernacle of the congregation and the altar, he shall bring the live goat. And Aaron shall lay both his hands upon the head of the live goat and confess over him all the iniquities of the children of Israel and all their transgressions.

0: transgressions and all their sins, putting them upon the head of the goat, and shall send him away by the hand of a fit man into the wilderness. So this goat has had his hands placed upon
1: him. That's right. And then verse 22 says, the goat shall bear upon him all their iniquities to a land not inhabited, and he will let the goat die in the wilderness. He goes and then he dies.
0: Yes.
1: Now, so it's so interesting that this is happening, that so the blood is going in during the daily, the dirty blood, and the sins being transferred in. On the Day of Atonement, the blood has no, it's clean blood, and the sins are being removed. And it's very clear from verse 21 that all the sins are being removed.
0: Yeah.
1: All the sins of the people of Israel, it says, he will confess over him all the iniquities of the children of Israel and all their transgressions and all their sins.
0: Yes.
1: Yeah. So it's a very strong emphasis that all the sins coming out of the sanctuary is being cleansed.
0: Yeah.
1: And then all that sin is being placed on the head of the goat.
0: Yes, exactly.
1: And the goat is then led off into the wilderness to die.
0: Yeah. So it's been laid up in the sanctuary every day for a whole year. Then on that final day, through clean blood, it's all that is cleansed and taken away.
1: That's right. And to make this personal, the devil, when the devil tempts us into sin, you know, he knows that he's led us all into sin.
0: Yeah.
1: And if we confess our sins, if we give them up, And if we trust Jesus to cleanse us, and if we understand the sanctuary service, and we let him cleanse us from all of our sins,
0: yes,
1: through his precious blood that was shed for us on the cross, then eventually all those sins are going to go on top of the goat. And the devil knows that. And he, the last thing he wants is to carry back on himself,
0: right,
1: the sins that he tempted you to commit.
0: Absolutely.
1: Or me to commit. So he has a vested interest in keeping us in sin.
0: That's right.
1: Because if we stay in sin, then we have to bear our sins.
0: Yeah.
1: But if we give up our sins and let Jesus cleanse us, then all those sins go on him.
0: Yeah, that's absolutely right.
1: And so,
0: and reading this sure makes that Daniel 8:14, speaking of the cleansing of the sanctuary, all of a sudden that makes a whole lot more sense now.
1: That's right. And if you look at the goal of the Day of Atonement in verse 30, Leviticus 16:30 says, for on that day shall the priest make an atonement for you to cleanse you, that you may be clean from all your sins before the Lord.
0: Yeah.
1: So the Lord's goal on the Day of Atonement is to cleanse his people. He doesn't just want to cleanse the sanctuary. He wants to cleanse people, because
0: yes,
1: the people's sins are what goes into the sanctuary. And when he cleanses them out, he wants us to be clean.
0: That's the whole point.
1: That's right. The whole point is to bring God's people into harmony with the law, into harmony with God's character, into harmony with his love, and to be cleansed from all of our sins on the Day of Atonement. And we need to understand that when Gabriel said the sanctuary is going to be cleansed, the ultimate goal of the Day of Atonement is to cleanse the people of God from all of their sins.
0: Mm-hmm. Boy, that's profound, isn't it?
1: Yeah, it's deep. Now, one more thought is in Leviticus 23, it specifies that there's two groups on the Day of Atonement, just like there's two goats, there's also two groups among the people of God. And if you look at verse, this is talking about the Day of Atonement in verse 26 and 27, the Lord said to Moses, saying, also on the 10th day of the seventh month, that was a Day of Atonement, there shall be a Day of Atonement. And it tells the people of what to do on that day. It says, you shall afflict your souls and offer an offering made by fire to the Lord. Now, in my Bible, in the margin for the word afflict, it says, humble yourselves.
0: Right, yeah.
1: Yeah, and then verse 28 says, you shall do no work on that day. It is the Day of Atonement, to make an atonement for you before the Lord your God. And then verse 29 says, whatsoever soul it be that shall not be afflicted in that same day. In other words, the people that don't humble themselves before God, who refuse to appreciate that the high priest is in the most holy place, and that through his blood, he's cleansing the sanctuary and removing the sins of the people who have broken the law of God, people that have no interest in, you know, appreciating that, don't humble themselves, have no, you know, would rather, you know, play a game, like
0: right,
1: you imagine on the Day of Atonement, they'll just play a game while the high priest is in the most holy place cleansing
0: atoning
1: the sanctuary.
0: For their sins,
1: yeah. So verse 29 says, whatsoever soul it be that shall not be afflicted or humbled in that same day, he shall be what?
0: Cut off from among his people.
1: That's right. He shall be cut off. Verse 30 says, whatsoever soul it be that does any work in that same day, the same soul will I destroy from among his people. So bottom line is that the Day of Atonement was the day of judgment.

0: judgment.
1: Yeah.
0: Or Israel. So just like we have Daniel 2, then we have Daniel 7 leading us into the judgment scene where the Son of Man comes to the Ancient of Days. Then in Daniel 8, we have that same scene described as the cleansing of the sanctuary where the high priest comes into the most holy place for the cleansing of the sanctuary. That takes us to Leviticus, and Leviticus shows that, you know, the sacrifice is made. There's the two goats. The high priest goes in, removes the sanctuary, removes the blood or the sin from the sanctuary, puts it on the head of the goat. And then at the end of the day, the goat carries all the sins of the people who have humbled themselves.
1: Yes.
0: Whereas the people who have not humbled themselves, they will be cut off. So we're either cleansed or cut off, right? And in our final program in this series, part 6 on the Day of Judgment, we're going to show what's going to happen to those who are cut off, how they are resurrected at the end of the 1,000 years to stand before the great white throne and to receive their ultimate final sentence.
1: Well, and that's a sobering thought. And another sobering thought is the fact that from what Daniel 8 says, since the beginning of that time frame, that from since 1844, we are in the Day of Atonement. We are in that time period that was prophesied in the yearly service, in the Day of Atonement back in the sanctuary. We're in the real thing right now.
0: That's right. We're in the real thing, and we want you to realize this is the real thing. We're in the judgment time, and God's goal is to cleanse us from all of our sins through the blood of Jesus, where we've broken the law of God, and that all those sins will eventually go on the originator's sin, which is the devil. And God does not want us to be cut off. He wants us to be cleansed, and he loves us, and that's why he's given us this whole service and given us these prophecies, and he wants us to be like deep sea divers going deep and understanding the word of the Lord. So we hope this has blessed you. We hope that you will join us in humbling ourselves before the Lord and trusting Jesus as our Savior. We'll be back in a little while for part 6 of the Day of Judgment. We hope you will tune in.

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2: With SRN News, I'm Jason Walker. President Trump calls off new military strikes on Iran.
3: President Trump says a deal to end the Iran conflict is close without giving details. The president spoke from the Oval Office on Thursday. Hours earlier, the president threatened major strikes on Iran. Mr. Trump also threatened to seize control of Iran's oil and gas industries as escalating attacks between both countries push the Mideast closer to full-scale war.
2: That is Washington correspondent Andrew Stewart reporting. A major blow to Moscow's claim that it's winning the war in Ukraine. Kyiv's forces targeting fuel supplies in the Crimean Peninsula. Now, that has triggered massive fuel crisis for Russia, persistent attacks catching Moscow off guard. Well, despite tensions between France and the U.S., President Emmanuel Macron is promising to fully accommodate President Trump's schedule for next week's G7 summit in France, even adjusting the start date to ensure Mr. Trump's attendance. Republicans getting an edge in Florida. Here's Lisa Dwyer.
4: The Florida Supreme Court has allowed the use of a new U.S. House map drawn by Republicans in the midterm elections. The court declined a request to issue a temporary injunction against the map. Attorneys representing voters argued that the new districts violate a state constitutional ban on political gerrymandering. Republicans currently hold 20 of the state's 28 U.S. House seats. The new voting districts could improve the GOP chances to win 4 additional seats in November. I'm Lisa Dwyer.
2: And those tornadoes in Iowa, now we've learned at least one fatality. This is SRN News.
0: One of the most helpful devotional books of all time.

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1: Delta Airlines stays woke. Here's correspondent Michael Harrington.
2: Polls indicate that the LGBT agenda is not so popular anymore, and most corporations are heeding the signals, reducing their support for the most radical parts of the gay offensive. But not Delta. On X, the account Libs of TikTok has published job postings from the airline that refer to birthing parents and non-birthing parents instead of mothers and fathers. Meanwhile, many corporations have eliminated or muted their Gay Pride Month celebrations. Michael Harrington reporting.
1: Southern Baptist electing a new leader who has decried a decline and drift within the denomination. His supporters include an outspoken faction seeking to keep the denomination biblically grounded. Delegates to the SBC Summer Convention electing Florida pastor Willie Rice to be the next president by a decisive margin over South Carolina pastor Josh Powell. This is SRN News. Elon Musk rocket company SpaceX making its debut on Wall Street today with an initial public offering.
3: Everyone knows Wall Street as the place for investors to shop for a company's stock. But a company can't sell a share to the public until it takes one major step, an initial public offering or IPO. It's the first offering of stock to the public and involves a prospectus that lays out a business plan. That plan includes detailed information on a company's finances, operations, and leadership.
1: That is correspondent Damian Troese reporting. Stocks rallied to their best day in 2 months. On Thursday, the Dow rose 929 points, S&P 500 up 127. NASDAQ ahead 640. The average long-term U.S. mortgage rate ticked up slightly this week to just below its high for the year. Freddie Mac says the benchmark 30-year fixed rate rose to 6.52%. More details, srnnews.com.
4: 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Matthew 12, 36 and 37.
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6: This is Max Licato. We prayer wimps fear mispraying. What's the expected etiquette and dress code of prayer? What if we kneel instead of stand? Jesus' answer, in Matthew 18:3, he says, "Become as little children, carefree, joy-filled, playful, trusting, curious, trust more, strut less." God prefers this greeting. God, you are my daddy, and I am your child. It's hard to show off and call God daddy at the same time. Impossible, in fact. Remember, prayer doesn't depend on how you pray. The power of prayer depends on the one who hears the prayer. Here's my challenge for you. Every day for 4 weeks, pray 4 minutes. Then get ready to connect with God like never before. This is Max Licato.

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1: Have you noticed that children will occasionally disobey their parents for the express purpose of testing just how much they can get away with?
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1: One father told me recently of taking his 3-year-old daughter to a basketball game. Naturally, the child was interested in everything in the gymnasium except the game, so the father permitted her to roam free. But he did walk her down to the stripe painted on the gym floor, and he told her not to go past that line. No sooner had he returned to his seat when she stopped at the border, then flashed a grin over her shoulder at her father as she deliberately placed one foot over the line. It was as if she were saying, "What you gonna do about it?" Now, when a parent ignores this kind of challenge, something changes in the parent-child relationship. The ultimate paradox of childhood is that boys and girls want to be led by their parents, but insist that their mothers and fathers earn the right to lead them.
2: For more information, visit drdobsonminute.org.

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2: I'm Joy Michaels, and welcome to Heartbeat. Robert Ingersoll, a great lecturer and agnostic, scorned the Bible. Ingersoll came to his deathbed at the same time as D.L. Moody, that great preacher who lived his whole life to serve the Lord. Moody died quietly with friends and family singing hymns around his bedside. But Ingersoll died an angry, bitter man who preached a doctrine of godlessness and found no comfort in his dying hours. God created us to live forever in joyful companionship with himself. He sent Jesus to make that possible. So today, as the Apostle Jude says, carefully build yourselves up in this most holy faith by staying right at the center of God's love. Heartbeat is brought to you by the Salvation Army.

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1: I admit it. 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
1: Does a wave of fear or anxiety ever overtake your mind and your heart? You know, we're surrounded by things that can make us feel afraid, but Isaiah 35 says this, "Be strong, do not fear." Sometimes we worry about things that might happen. The what-ifs of this life can lead us to feel afraid and even have anxiety. But God, He tells us not to be afraid. He tells us to be strong. We can stand firm against the fears of this world because of Jesus. He overcame the world, and He defeated death so we could live. Remember, my friend, because of Jesus, we have nothing to fear.
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2: With SRN News, I'm Rich Thomason in Washington. On the brink of another U.S. attack on Iran last night, President Trump called it off, announcing a breakthrough in talks with the Islamic Republic.
3: We just made a great settlement of the war with Iran, and we're going to be subject to finalization of documents, we should get done over the next few days. We'll probably have a signing maybe in Europe.
2: More from the BBC's Thomas Morgan in Washington.
4: In the Oval Office, a confident Donald Trump said the Strait of Hormuz could reopen to shipping as early as Saturday. He said his vice president, J.D. Vance, would probably be signing the deal in Europe over the next few days. This week has seen tit-for-tat strikes between Iran and U.S. forces following the downing of an American helicopter on Monday. Iran has said although the majority of an agreement has been finalized, it's not yet reached a final conclusion on the deal. Tehran again accusing the U.S. of making excessive demands and adding new requests at the last moment.
2: A key surveillance tool allowing the U.S. to collect intelligence abroad expires later today. The House and Senate failed to temporarily extend the program, expiring at midnight. President Trump is nominating Jay Clayton, the U.S. attorney for the Southern District of New York, as director of national intelligence. Powerful storms have again battered parts of the Midwest. At least three tornadoes touching down in communities outside Chicago, destroying homes, uprooting trees, bringing down power lines. Storms have also grounded flights and knocked out power to hundreds of thousands of utility customers across the Midwest and in the Northeast. And forecasters warn that more severe weather could hit some of the same areas later in the day today. On Wall Street, Dow futures 360 points higher. NASDAQ futures up 132 points. This is SRN News.
5: Has there ever been a time in history when people were so divided against one another? It feels like we've reached a pinnacle of arguing and slandering and accusing each other of awful things. Surely never in history of humanity has there ever been such horrible disagreements, right? Well, it might help to know that arguments and disagreements have been around as long as people have existed and interacted with each other. We're literally made this way. It's part of humanity. But do we have to give in to this tendency towards conflict? The Bible assures us not. Ephesians chapter 4, verse 31 says, "Let all bitterness and wrath and anger and clamor and slander be put away from you, along with all malice. Be kind to one another, tender-hearted, forgiving one another, as God in Christ forgave you." 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
2: A lot of shows for children are being loaded with characters and storylines promoting the gay agenda these days, and Senator Jim Banks is concerned. The Illinois Republican is urging the Federal Communications Commission to add an LGBT warning to its current content rating system so parents know what their kids are watching. Concerned Women for America reports that 40% of Netflix shows aimed at small children contain LGBT content. Michael Harrington reporting.
1: Thousands of Southern Baptists have voted to advance a formal ban on churches with women pastors in the nation's largest Protestant denomination. The vote at the SBC's annual meeting in Orlando this week sends a clear message that men alone should preach. The resolution easily exceeded the two-thirds majority required to amend the denomination's constitution. The ban will require a similar vote at next year's annual meeting to gain final approval. This is SRN News. The Texas Attorney General's office has notified the Big 12 of potential legal action from Texas Tech.
3: This follows a court order allowing quarterback Brendan Sorsby to regain NCAA eligibility despite gambling on sports. The Big 12's executive board met Thursday to discuss options after a Texas court issued a temporary injunction Monday that prevents the NCAA from enforcing its ban on Sorsby. He had been ruled ineligible after betting on his own team while in Indiana. Big 12 Commissioner Brent Yormark says the board will meet Monday to decide on a course of action. Keith Peters reporting.
1: A history-making day on Wall Street with SpaceX making its debut on the NASDAQ. It is the largest initial public offering ever. The price of a share of SpaceX stock, $135, 555 million shares, going up for sale. More details, srnnews.com.
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Here's more Bible reading at Acts 11:27. Now at this time some prophets came down from Jerusalem to Antioch. One of them, named Agabus, stood up and began to indicate by the Spirit that there would certainly be a great famine all over the world. And this took place in the reign of Claudius. And in the proportion that any of the disciples had means, each of them determined to send a contribution for the relief of the brethren living in Judea. And this they did, sending it in charge of Barnabas and Saul to the elders. Acts chapter 12. Now about that time, Herod the king laid hands on some who belonged to the church in order to mistreat them. And he had James, the brother of John, put to death with a sword. When he saw that it pleased the Jews, he proceeded to arrest Peter also. Now it was during the days of unleavened bread. When he had seized him, he put him in prison, delivering him to four squads of soldiers to guard him, intending after the Passover to bring him out before the people. So Peter was kept in the prison, but prayer for him was being made fervently by the church to God. On the very night when Herod was about to bring him forward, Peter was sleeping between two soldiers, bound with two chains, and guards in front of the door were watching over the prison. And behold, an angel of the Lord suddenly appeared, and a light shone in the cell. And he struck Peter's side and woke him up, saying, "Get up quickly." And his chains fell off his hands.

the angel said to him, "Gird yourself and put on your sandals." And he did so. And he said to him, "Wrap your cloak around you and follow me." And he went out and continued to follow, and he did not know that what was being done by the angel was real, but thought he was seeing a vision. When they had passed the first and second guard, they came to the iron gate that leads into the city, which opened for them by itself. And they went out and went along one street, and immediately the angel departed from him. When Peter came to himself, he said, "Now I know for sure that the Lord has sent forth his angel and rescued me from the hand of Herod and from all that the Jewish people were expecting." And when he realized this, he went to the house of Mary, the mother of John, who was also called Mark, where many were gathered together and were praying. When he knocked at the door of the gate, a servant girl named Rhoda came to answer. When she recognized Peter's voice, because of her joy, she did not open the gate, but ran in and announced that Peter was standing in front of the gate. They said to her, "You are out of your mind." But she kept insisting that it was so. They kept saying, "It is his angel." But Peter continued knocking. And when they had opened the door, they saw him and were amazed. But motioning to them with his hand to be silent, he described to them how the Lord had led him out of the prison. And he said, "Report these things to James and the brethren." Then he left and went to another place. Now when day came, there was no small disturbance among the soldiers as to what could have become of Peter. When Herod had searched for him and had not found him, he examined the guards and ordered that they be led away to execution. Then he went down from Judea to Caesarea and was spending time there. For more info about this ministry, our website is the-word.info. Reading the Word of God without comment, this is Nicholas Hope.

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1: Jesus once said, if you want to get your love back, repent and do the things you did at first.
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1: You apply that to marriage, and it's like, if you want to get the love back in your marriage, go back and do what you used to do. 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
1: We talked
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1: our relationship.
2: 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And you opened your heart and expressed what you felt. We went to a level 5 in terms of intimacy.
1: And we just get lazy. We get lazy and then we lose the love. And it's like, you know what? You want to get the love you once had? Go back and do what you used to do and watch the spark come back.
2: That'd be a great question tonight. How can we get our love back and do the things we did at first?
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1: My name is Jeff, and my favorite Bible verse is Philippians 4:6-7. It says, "Do not be anxious about anything, but in everything by prayer and supplication with thanksgiving, let your request be made known to God, and the peace of God, which surpasses all understanding, will guard your hearts and your minds in Christ Jesus." That really means a lot to me because I've struggled a lot in the past about being anxious and just always worrying about everything. And this verse really lets me know, you know, when you have Jesus Christ in your heart, you don't have to be anxious. You can trust the Lord, you know, and it really speaks to me about my salvation. I trust Jesus Christ with my entire life, with my salvation, where I'm going to spend eternity. So if I trust him with that, how much easier would it be to trust him with the things that I deal with on a daily basis? So that really challenges me, you know, to really let go of everything and to trust God.
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3: This is By the Way. I would think that most of us are familiar with the children's program Mr. Rogers' Neighborhood. Fred Rogers, now deceased, was an ordained minister whose ministry, upon graduation, focused primarily on reaching out to small children. I say primarily because in his efforts to reach the hearts and minds of children, he managed to help adults remember what it was like to be a child longing to know and believe they were liked. Knowing that you are liked is a wonderful thing, especially in a big person's world where you may feel not well liked. Fortunately, our Lord Jesus comes to touch hearts and minds with his message of acceptance and love for all people, no matter how others may feel. This is By the Way.
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0: 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Hi, welcome to Jesus Wins, a daily devotional by Elizabeth Talbot. This whole month of June, we will be exploring the topic, enjoying His peace. June 12, His Seclusion. Come away to a secluded place and rest a while. Mark 6, verse 31. Sometimes your soul needs to catch up with your mind and body. I had a strong sense that God was asking me to take some time off and concentrate on my PhD dissertation. But I was the senior pastor of a church and things were going well, and there was so much to do. Yet God seemed to insist. God knew I needed time away from my ministry to be instructed and refreshed. However, requesting leave without pay to finish my doctoral studies was one of the hardest things I've ever done because it went against my personality and my sense of mission. As the disciples wrap up their mission to the Galilean region, they come to Jesus and joyfully report to Him all that they had done and taught. Mark 6, verse 30. I can imagine how excited they were to recount their experiences. This is the only time in Mark, with the exception of Mark 3, verse 14 in certain manuscripts, that the disciples are called apostles, one who is sent. They had been sent on a mission, and they had plenty of testimonies to share with Jesus. In response, they receive an imperative from Jesus, which in the Greek original reads, "Come you yourselves privately to a desolate place and rest a little." Mark 6, verse 30. J.D. Douglas, The New Greek English Interlinear New Testament, Tyndale House, 1993. This is a command from Jesus that we all need to heed. The mandate of Jesus was to rest in divinely ordained seclusion, in solitude, in an uninhabited place, in contrast to the many people coming and going when they were ministering. You don't need to be a professional minister to observe this command. During times of seclusion and solitude, God provides true rest, spiritual nourishment, guidance, revelation, instruction, and much more. Jesus often instructed His disciples privately, and He does the same with us. In a culture that celebrates busyness, results, and achievements, let's remember that sometimes less is really more. Overextending ourselves, even in ministry, leaves us depleted of energy and insight. God wants private time with us to remind us of His love. During times of retreat, He reveals to us the magnitude of His grace, the sufficiency of His sacrifice, and His assurance for the future.
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0: You've heard it said, he's a diamond in the rough. 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
3: With SRN News, I'm Rich Thomason in Washington. President Trump says could be signed as soon as this weekend a deal with Iran to end the war, fully reopen the Strait of Hormuz, and guarantee that Iran will never get a nuclear weapon.
4: We have a signing soon, and the documents are in pretty final shape, so we'll see. We'll see. Very good. Should be done. That should be done pretty quickly. They want it every bit as much as everybody else wants.
3: The president speaking at the White House after calling off plans to attack Iran again and possibly seize Karg Island.
5: President Trump is discussing why he believes Iran is now more willing to reach an agreement.
4: They've taken a pounding like very few people could take, and they want to make the deal a lot more than I do. We could have had it done the other way, I guess, but it would have taken longer. They got hit very hard recently, as you know, and I don't like to have to do things that way, but I felt it was necessary. It's a great deal for the United States and for the Middle East, and I think ultimately great for Iran because they'll be able to build up their country and their country.
5: Willie Nelson, the White House.
3: ICE is on the verge of expiring. That law allowing the U.S. to gather intelligence overseas runs out at midnight. House and Senate lawmakers failing to extend it. A lot of people without power this morning. Hundreds of thousands of outages result of violent storms that pounded parts of the Midwest, the Mid-Atlantic, and the Northeast. The Midwest really got slammed. Multiple tornadoes, including several confirmed outside Chicago. More severe weather possible today. History-making day on Wall Street with Elon Musk's SpaceX making its debut on the NASDAQ. It is the largest initial public offering ever. The price for a share of SpaceX stock, $135. On Wall Street this morning, stock futures are higher. The Dow futures up 243 points. NASDAQ futures ahead, 63. This is SRN News.
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3: In observance of the 250th anniversary of our nation's founding, SRN News has been inviting prominent Americans to share their perspectives on why next month's 4th of July celebration is so important. In today's Facebook

0: and Freedom segment, Troy Miller, president of the National Religious Broadcasters Association, says our Christian heritage is a major factor.
1: You know, America is a special country because if you look at history, America was that first experiment where not just a democracy was put in place, but a constitutional republic built on Christian principles and ethics. For 250 years, this country really has been that light, that city on a hill, that beacon around the world. And so we're excited to celebrate that here, that foundation that led up to this country being formed.
0: Troy Miller says he hopes that all Americans will pause next month and pray for America's future. This is SRN News. They're busy with the spade work, preparing for a big event this weekend at the White House.
2: A temporary arena called The Claw is expected to seat about 4,000 people for the 7 UFC fights being staged Sunday on the White House lawn to celebrate the 80th birthday of President Donald Trump and the 250th anniversary of the signing of the Declaration of Independence.
3: The number of foreign leaders that want to come to this is unbelievable. It's to the point where we may have a diplomatic crisis.
2: Secretary of State Marco Rubio. More than $60 million and tens of thousands of hours of labor have been poured into building the arena. The event will go on, rain or shine. I'm Lisa Dwyer.
0: The U.S. Supreme Court declining to allow Alabama to execute a man with nitrogen gas. The justices refusing to lift an injunction blocking the state from carrying out the nation's ninth execution by that method. More details, SRNNews.com.
4: Here's an important word from God about our own words. I promise you that on that day of judgment, everyone will have to account for every careless word they've spoken. On that day, they will be told that they are either innocent or guilty because of the things they have said. Matthew 12, 36 and 37.

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1: This is Max McLean. What did Jesus say to the churches in Sardis and Philadelphia? Listen to the Bible from Revelation 3. To the angel of the church in Sardis, write. These are the words of him who holds the seven spirits of God and the seven stars. I know your deeds. You have a reputation of being alive, but you are dead. Wake up. Strengthen what remains and is about to die, for I have not found your deeds complete in the sight of my God. Remember, therefore, what you have received and heard. Obey it and repent. But if you do not wake up, I will come like a thief, and you will not know at what time I will come to you. Yet you have a few people in Sardis who have not soiled their clothes. They will walk with me, dressed in white, for they are worthy. He who overcomes will, like them, be dressed in white. I will never blot out his name from the book of life, but will acknowledge his name before my Father and his angels. He who has an ear, let him hear what the Spirit says to the churches. To the angel of the church in Philadelphia, write. These are the words of him who is holy and true, who holds the key of David. What he opens, no one can shut, and what he shuts, no one can open. I know your deeds. See, I have placed before you an open door that no one can shut. I know that you have little strength, yet you have kept my word and have not denied my name. I will make those who are of the synagogue of Satan, who claim to be Jews, though they are not, but are liars, I will make them come and fall down at your feet and acknowledge that I have loved you. Since you have kept my command to endure patiently, I will also keep you from the hour of trial that is going to come upon the whole world to test those who live on the earth. I am coming soon. Hold on to what you have so that no one will take your crown. Him who overcomes, I will make a pillar in the temple of my God. Never again will he leave it. I will write on him the name of my God and the name of the city of my God, the new Jerusalem, which is coming down out of heaven from my God, and I will also write on him my new name. He who has an ear, let him hear what the Spirit says to the churches. From Revelation 3. Listen to the Bible. It's great.

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4: 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It is Friday, June 12, 2026. Hello, my name is L. David Harris. I am your host, and this is your daily portion, where we give you God's word every single day, and today is no exception. We are continuing in our lesson study series about how to have a thriving relationship with God, and our caption for today is Cling to God. Cling to God. To God. Happy Preparation Day. Before we get into that, I'd like to say welcome to everyone joining us, especially those joining us for the very first time. 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This is where we go through the lesson again in just about 1 hour, and we do it musically. 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Let's pray. Father, thank you for this time of preparation. Will you teach us to cling to you? The world is not the same. We are waiting for the coming of Jesus Christ. Please help us hold on. In Jesus' name, I pray. Amen and amen again. Cling to God. The lesson writer gave us a thought. Let me read through that, and then we'll get some lessons, okay? It's when we face life's challenges that we most need to cling to God. I think we can all say amen to that. The topics we've explored throughout this quarter all contribute to keeping or refreshing a strong walk with God. When you face a setback, such as a health challenge, I think many of us have experienced those, if not us, then people that we love who are close to us. Financial difficulties, I think most of us have had those. A marriage breakdown, the death of someone close to you, or another burden that robs you of joy. Consider how we can remain close to God. How do we cling to God? Let me read a quote, and then we'll get some lessons. From Steps to Christ, page 64. This is one that... It was rough for me to understand when I first got baptized, but I'm glad I get it now, because I was depressed because I could see how far from God I was. The closer you come to Jesus, the more faulty you appear in your own eyes. Well, why is this? For your vision will be clearer. Your vision will be clearer. So we're not able to delude ourselves when we're close to God. We're able to see clearly in the mirror of the Ten Commandments law, which is the transcript of God's character, you see? And that means that we're able to agree with God. We're able to confess. We're able to repent. That is, turn away from our sins once we have from God godly sorrow for sin. So this is a positive thing and not a negative thing. The closer we come to God, then we'll start to see our flaws better. But God doesn't leave us there. He doesn't leave us there. So let's go for our first lesson coming.

from Deuteronomy chapter 4 and verse 4. Deuteronomy chapter 4 and verse 4, the Bible reads, "But you who remained faithful," or "you that did cleave unto the Lord your God, are alive, every one of you, this day." I'm not going to go into the context of this, but of course, this is God's people coming out of the land of Egypt, out of the house of bondage. And at a certain point now, the man of God is showing them, why are these people alive at this very moment? And really, we should be just asking ourselves the same question. And I don't mean physically this time. Why are you still in a position where you can receive the word of God? Why are you in the position where you are still receptive, where you can still repent? You can still see sin for what it is and holiness for what it is. Why is that? Because you did cleave unto the Lord. You see, if we strong arm God, if we grieve the Holy Spirit, there comes a point where we will not be able to be alive. So this cling means to hold fast, to remain attached. Are you remaining attached to God today? Life is sustained through connection with God. I think Jesus said that we should abide in the vine. If you abide in him and Christ abides in you, then you will have what you will and it shall be done unto you. You'll ask what you will and it shall be done unto you. Yes, strength is not found in circumstances. Strength is found in staying close to him. But what does that mean, not found in circumstances? There are times that people will be kind to you, will show you favor. There are times that maybe you'll be in the financial position that you had hoped for so long. Well, that's not where your strength comes from, huh? When you get a break from trials and tribulations, then sometimes people think that that's strength. Well, no, it's a blessing, but our strength comes from God. And how do we get strength from God? By faith, we stay close to him. We do not allow him to let us go. I think it was Jacob who said, "I will not let you go until you bless me." So what is the action? Choose today to remain connected to God through prayer, his word, and obedience. And I want you to read the story of Jacob wrestling with the angel at Mount Peniel, or at Peniel. And this will undergird that lesson for you. Lesson number two, coming in from Psalms chapter 63 and verse 8. The Bible reads, "My soul followeth hard after thee." It means my soul pursues you. "Thy right hand upholdeth me." So when we're following after God, we are clinging to God, then we sense him bearing us up. We sense him upholding us. So this clinging means to pursue with intensity. Now we're not just barely holding on like a baby as she is nursing at her mother's breast, where she holds on enough to get sustenance and maybe enough to be soothed. She holds on enough to be comforted. That's not the same as if that same baby, feeling like he or she is about to fall, grabs on to mommy, grabs on to daddy for dear life. This is what we're talking about, not just to be sustained, but to cling on to God for dear life, pursue with intensity. And so the insight, of course, is clinging to God is intentional. Intentional. We don't accidentally cling to God. It requires pursuit. God, where you going today? I'm coming to. God responds by sustaining and supporting us. What is the action step? I think we already know. Pursue God today with focus and consistency, especially in areas where you feel weak. I remember the writer Henry Blackaby said to observe or see where God is working and go there. In his book titled Experiencing God, wherever God is working, you want to go there. Why? Because he's working. That's where you want to be. You want to be wherever God is working. And now from the passage, James chapter 4 and verse 8, draw nigh to God and he will draw nigh
to you. Take deliberate steps. It's the same.

After the fuel control switches were moved to cutoff just 3 seconds after takeoff, Air India Flight 171 from Ahmedabad to London crashed into a building, killing 260 people, including 19 on the ground. What was astonishing is that one man, and just one, survived the crash. So why him and not others? How would you feel if you were given your life back? Well, you were this morning, yesterday, the day before. God extended life to you. If God miraculously gave you life, and he did, you wouldn't want to waste a moment. You'd want to treasure every moment. You'd want every moment to matter. And realizing how short life is, you'd surely want to extend it as long as possible. 1 John 5:12 says, "He who has the Son has life." If you let Jesus have your heart, you have a life through faith in Jesus, which need never end. Treasure life on this earth and let your life on this earth prepare you for life in the world to come. John Bradshaw, It Is Written.

In 1529, the Second Diet of Spires convened right here. The first was in 1526, which gave each state full liberty in religious affairs. In 1529, all the German princes gathered here, along with representatives of the church. The church's desire was to crush out the heresy of the Reformation, first by peaceable means, but using full force if needed. One thing that was proposed was a halt on conversion. The states that sided with the Reformation would stay that way, and the ones that did not would stay as they were. If this edict was to be enforced, then the Reformation could not be extended where it was not yet known. Neither could it be established on a solid foundation where it had started. The key issue at stake was liberty of conscience. As they met to discuss what they would do with this proposal, key issues for the world lay on the table. Did Rome have the right to coerce conscience and forbid free inquiry? As they looked back at the recent history and saw the great sacrifice that many had made to get to this point, and they contrasted this with the major restriction on civil liberties that was proposed, the princes said, "Let us reject this decree. In matters of conscience, the majority has no power." They saw the state's role was to protect liberty of conscience, and that this was also the limit of its role in religious matters. In their response, they used the word protest, and it's from here where we get the term Protestantism today. But it's important for us to understand the background of that term to know what a Protestant truly is. They said that the principles contained in this protest contained the essence of Protestantism. They opposed the abuse of man in two areas of faith. Firstly, the intrusion of the civil magistrate, and secondly, the arbitrary authority of the church. Instead of this, Protestantism put the power of the conscience above the civil magistrate and the authority of God's word over the visible church. They rejected civil power in divine things, encouraging people, as in the book of Acts, to obey God rather than men. They understood that it was the role of the state to protect civil liberties and not to prescribe religious actions to the masses. In our day and age, there is a wide departure from this great Protestant principle, the Bible and the Bible only as the rule of faith and duty. There is a need for us to have the same unswerving adherence to the Word of God as was manifested at this crisis of the Reformation. Had these princes buckled under pressure and sought to enjoy the success they had achieved thus far in order to secure favor with the authorities, the movement would have been destroyed. They understood

that there were greater issues at hand, and believers around the world since that time have enjoyed the benefits of their resolute stand. While the name of Martin Luther is well known throughout the world, and the name of these princes is much less known, their place in history is nonetheless vital. May we truly understand what it means to be a Protestant, the authority of God's word, and the power of the conscience in religious matters.

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1: 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At 87, van Zuydam still shows up to work every day as president of the company. 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Stewardship is not about quick gain, but faithful multiplication over time. 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We want to celebrate all that God has done through Crown over the last 50 years. 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
2: 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Over 90% of parents think social media is having a negative impact on their children's mental health. In fact, the Surgeon General suggests adding a warning label that states, social media can be toxic to the mental health of young people. 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
3: 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Welcome to

0: Johnny Erickson Tada Sharing Hope. Now, Johnny, I know lately you've been looking closely at the life of the Apostle Paul, and I'm wondering, have you noticed anything new?
1: Well, I have, Shauna, and thanks for asking. Yep, I've mostly been in Paul's letter to the Philippians, and I have seen how, throughout the entire book, Paul expresses so much joy, and I know his joy can't possibly be rooted in his circumstances. I mean, he's confined to prison. He's chained to a Roman guard. But it is so clear that Paul's got deep down joy, because what looks like a big setback to most, you know, being in prison, Paul knows is actually God's means of spreading the name of Christ, because every single Roman soldier who got chained to Paul got an earful of the gospel. Then, when that soldier completed his duty, he transfers the keys to another soldier. No wonder Paul can say in the first chapter to the Philippians, "Friends, I want you to know that what has happened to me has turned out to be for the advancement of the gospel." And I can picture Paul smiling when he writes that. And oh, does it encourage me, because years ago, when I started sharing my testimony before people and in small group events like the Christian Women's Clubs, during that time, I came across these same words of Paul in my old high school Bible. It was a J.B. Phillips paraphrase of the New Testament. And this is the way it read. Paul says, "I want you to know, my brothers, that what has happened to me has in effect turned out to the advantage of the gospel. First of all, my imprisonment means a personal witness for Christ before the palace guards, not to mention others who come and go. Then it means that most of our brothers are able to take fresh heart in the Lord from the very fact that I am a prisoner for Christ's sake. These brothers have shown far more courage now in boldly proclaiming the word of God." And when I read that, it hit me. I looked down at my wheelchair, and I could see that my own bolts and bars, my own portable prison, as it were, my confinement, my wheelchair, was a marvelous way for me to give the gospel. Why else would women's groups ask me to share my testimony, except that my wheelchair opened the door? People wanted to hear what I had to say. So my imprisonment, as it were, my paralysis, meant that I now had a personal witness for Christ in front of many more people than if I were not paralyzed. Plus, I saw that when I shared my testimony, people seemed to take fresh heart in the Lord from the very fact that I was a prisoner, so to speak. But I had the joy of the Lord, much like Paul. And when I shared my story, others were free to show far more courage in their own sufferings. I recall one woman coming up to me after I spoke, and she said, "Johnny, if you can trust God in that wheelchair, then I realize I can trust God with my issues." And the whole thing utterly astounded me. And boy, did that give me joy, such joy, to know that the wheelchair was all in God's plan to advance the gospel.
0: And friend, don't we love that gospel? When you read Philippians, it's clear that Paul's joy is based in Christ himself. Jesus is Paul's treasure. It's a joy that cannot be shaken by suffering, because it's anchored in God's eternal purposes. I trust this encourages you who are listening, no matter how confined you feel by your circumstances. So, thanks for joining us here at johnnyradio.org.
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0: This is the Christian Working Woman, and I'm Mary Lohman. I began this program years ago to encourage and equip Christians to live out their faith on their job. And this week I've been talking about the importance of avoiding certain mistakes that many make in getting along with their boss. I know it's not always easy, and I know that bosses are not perfect, but I also know that you will do yourself a great favor to avoid making some of the mistakes we're talking about this week. I mentioned yesterday that small things matter, and good manners is another small thing that can make a difference in how your boss sees you. The simple, everyday manners of helping others, letting others go first, thanking people, showing kindness, those little things create an impression. Failing to pay attention to them can cause self-inflicted harm to you. This verse sums it up perfectly from 2 Corinthians 8. For we are taking pains to do what is right, not only in the eyes of the Lord, but also in the eyes of man. So I've given you 7 mistakes to avoid, but since we all make mistakes, here's what to do when you've made a mistake. First, acknowledge it. And then take responsibility and offer to fix the problem if it's one you can fix. That may be something as simple as a sincere apology, but your willingness to take the responsibility will go down very well with your manager. And then move on and do the best possible work you can, avoiding that mistake in the future. Don't wallow in guilt, put it behind you, and just learn from the experience. And don't let the mistake shake your confidence so that you lose your ability to do your work. Remember, everybody makes mistakes sooner or later. Don't hide behind your mistakes, but don't hide under your desk either. Show your boss it was a fluke and that it will never happen again. And then make it a matter of prayer. If you are a Christ follower, you have power through prayer and God's Spirit to put mistakes behind you and move forward. That's the wonderful thing about being a disciple of Jesus Christ, that he helps us to move forward and put the past behind us. Have you discovered the gift of praying with other Christian working women? Through our Anchored ministry, women are building relationships and growing in their faith as they pray together. You can learn more and connect with your Anchored community on our website at christianworkingwoman.org. I'm so grateful for the time with you this week. I hope you have a wonderful weekend worshiping with your church family, and we'll see you here next week for more encouragement from the Christian Working Woman.
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4: With SRN News, I'm Rich Thomason in Washington. From the Midwest to the Mid-Atlantic and the Northeast, violent storms have roared across a vast area, with the Midwest especially hard hit, as forecasters warn of the possibility of more strong to severe storms later today.
5: Aerial footage shows huge trees on top of crushed vehicles and window panes blown from tall buildings. At least 3 tornadoes ripped through communities near Chicago Thursday. Police warned residents to take cover in Maryville, Indiana, about 33 miles southeast of Chicago. When it was over, trees and power lines blocked streets. Homes were damaged, and the roof of part of a high school was ripped off. In Streator, Illinois, local TV news shows a husband and wife trapped in the rubble of their home, being rescued by police. The mayor says they're just grateful there have been no reported deaths. I'm Donna Warder.
4: President Trump is raising hopes for a speedy end to the standoff with Iran. Mr. Trump addressing a tele-rally last night saying that a deal with Iran is close at hand.
6: I don't know if you heard, but we ended the war with Iran today, and they have agreed never to have a nuclear weapon, something that we insisted on. That was the whole purpose. That was 95% of it, and they've done it in the most powerful way you can do it.
4: Skeptics note the president has made similar remarks before, saying they'll believe it when they see it and questioning whether Iran can be trusted to honor whatever deal is made. They will not be cutting the ribbon today for the new Gordie Howe International Bridge spanning the Detroit River. After all, the Windsor-Detroit Bridge Authority says unresolved issues force postponement of today's planned ceremony. There's no word yet on when the U.S.-Canada span will open. On Wall Street this morning, the Dow futures are up 352 points. NASDAQ futures up 177. This is SRN News.
7: First graders start with simple things, learning simple counting, for example. It was hard at first, but then it got easier. Of course, the next year it was a little bit of simple math. That too was difficult until you learned and discovered how it worked. Every year there were new challenges. After a while, though, it began to dawn that this learning thing always involved material you didn't understand. And it got a little tiresome. It takes discipline to keep learning. It's a lot easier and more comfortable to stay in one spot. But one day you look back on some math that you did in the first grade, and boy, was it simple. For some reason, many people associate adulthood with no need for learning. But there's so much to learn. Perhaps it's not scholastic growth that we need. Maybe we need to learn to be more patient, more kind, more generous. And it's not easy to learn those things either. Sometimes it's tough. Like someone said, though, rubber bands and people have one thing in common. Both have to be stretched to be effective. This is Rod Bieber with Seed Time and Harvest.
4: Congress considers a surrogacy bill.
8: Lawmakers point to a case out of Pennsylvania in which a convicted sex offender was able to obtain a child through a surrogate mother. Now Congressman Scott Perry, a Pennsylvania Republican, has introduced legislation that would penalize any surrogacy agency that provides a child to a known sex offender. The Center for Bioethics and Culture Network says the bill addresses, quote, the current patchwork of surrogacy laws that leaves too much ambiguity. Michael Harrington reporting.
4: A landmark legal decision in Italy could have consequences for Europe. An Italian court has decided to recognize an arrangement in which a 4-year-old child has one mother and two fathers. The individuals all come from Germany and include a pair of gay married men and a woman who served as their surrogate. The arrangement is legal in Germany, but this new ruling also makes it legal in Italy and

0: Some say it could open the door for a kind of polyamorous union being accepted all across Europe. SRN News. The White House rolling out a new effort aimed at helping America's fishermen and seafood producers.
1: President Trump is signing a proclamation aimed at expanding opportunities for American fishermen and lowering seafood costs.
2: So it's my honor to be taking this action to lower seafood costs and generate millions and millions of dollars in new business for our great, really great fishermen, great people, by restoring commercial access to three areas of the Western Pacific Ocean. It's a large amount of space we're talking about that they were restricted. Other countries would use it, but our country couldn't use it. You ever hear anything so stupid?
1: Willie Nelson, the White House.
0: An historic day on Wall Street with SpaceX making its debut on the NASDAQ. It is the largest initial public offering ever made. More details at srnnews.com.
3: 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Matthew 12, 36 and 37.
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5: I grew up as an only child, and my parents took me to most of the places that they went, but I remember one time they left me home by myself. I was home alone, you know? Maybe somebody could make a movie like that someday. Well, anyway, we lived in this third-floor apartment on the south side of Chicago. It was getting really late. I was sitting near the back door waiting, and they should have been home by now. I was worried. I remember hearing sirens, you know, and I thought, oh, no. Yeah, my imagination went crazy. I was, you know, it was taking me all over the place. I was thinking of all the bad things that might have happened to my parents. I was already there, and then the sirens came. Yeah, I was sure the sirens were for my mommy and my daddy, but they weren't. But the fear that I had that night was so great. Now, how about this? I still remember it, don't I? Well, I'm Ron Hutchcraft, and I want to have a word with you today about never home alone. Our word for today from the Word of God, Romans 8, beginning with verse 37. You probably know this fear of abandonment that I had that night. It's not unique to me, or even to a child. I mean, I'm thinking of a friend of ours who struggled her whole life with a fear of abandonment. She was left by her parents a lot because they were in mission work, and there was a lot of goodbyes. And she was always vulnerable to some bad choices because she was always afraid that she'd lose what she loved and what loved her. All right, Romans 8:37, referring to the most dangerous things that could happen to you in your life, says, in all these things, we are more than conquerors through him who loved us. For I am convinced, and boy, here's the best news you might have ever heard, that neither death nor life, neither angels nor demons, neither the present nor the future, this has got everything covered, nor any powers, neither height nor depth, and that's like, just in case I've forgotten anything, he says, neither anything else in all creation will be able to separate us from the love of God that is in Christ Jesus our Lord. See, this is where God promises one unlosable relationship. God created us to anchor ourselves to one relationship. The problem is that every other relationship on earth is losable. I think of the night when my wife was almost dying from hepatitis and we weren't sure she'd make it. And I knelt by her bed and I said, oh God, please spare her. And I thank him. He did spare her life. But that night, I almost lost the one relationship I thought would never leave me. And she said she would never choose to leave and I would never choose to leave her. But you know what? There comes those times when the choice is out of your hands, for one day that choice did come. And I'm still here. See, you need a relationship you can't lose. And you can't take Jesus away. He will not leave you ever. He is the unlosable one. Any human love I receive, well, that's a welcome bonus. But my identity is supposed to be knowing Jesus. So do you know him? See, life is never secure until you belong to Christ. That begins the day you get your sin erased by putting your faith in what Jesus

0: Jesus did when he died on the cross for that sin. And then you're in his arms to stay. Nothing in heaven, nothing on earth, nothing in hell can take you away from him. You've had your sins forgiven. The only thing that will keep you out of God's heaven is gone, because you put your trust in the one who died to remove those sins. Jesus, his one and only son, who's alive because he walked out of his grave, and he can walk into your life today. He said, I will never leave you or forsake you. And you decide whether that relationship ever begins. And you decide when it begins. Let it be today. Tell him, Jesus, I'm yours. You need to get to our website to find there what you need to know to be sure you belong to him. And that is anewstory.com. Anewstory.com. The child in all of us hears the sirens. We imagine life without someone who loves us. We fear a future alone. And then Jesus steps in at your invitation and makes this awesome promise. I am with you always.
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1: What if the best time to give is before the need becomes urgent? Hi, I'm Rob West with a Faith and Finance Minute. In Acts 11, a prophet named Agabus warns that a severe famine is coming. 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
1: welcome to Your Story Hour. I'm Aunt Nikki.
2: And I'm Uncle John, and we're here to bring you today's
3: inspiring story.
2: I'm so glad that you've joined us today. We have a story all ready for you.
1: That's right, Uncle John. In fact, this

0: story is the second and final chapter about a very interesting lady.
1: Her name is Ida Scudder.
0: Yes, and last time we learned how Ida had said that she would never, never, never become a missionary.
1: But she should have never said never, because when she saw the great need of the women and children in India, she changed her mind and decided to become a missionary after all.
0: That's why Aunt Carol calls this story Never, never Say, say never. Never.
2: In September of 1894, Ida returned to the United States for her medical training. She first attended Women's Medical College of Philadelphia and then finished her training at Cornell Medical College in New York City. By the time she graduated and had become Dr. Ida Scudder, her father was facing an enormous cholera outbreak in Vellore, India, where the family had moved. Ida could hardly wait to get on her way to help, but by then the mission had decided that the medical needs of women in India were so great that a women's hospital was needed. And before she returned, Ida was given the task of raising money to build the hospital.
3: Oh, Dr. Cobb, I love the idea of a hospital. It's very much needed, but I've never campaigned for anything like that. How much money do I have to raise?
4: Well, the projected figure is $8,000, but...
3: But what?
4: Well, realistically, in my opinion, you'll never, never raise that much. You'll be lucky to raise half that amount in the time you have left before you set sail in November.
2: Ida immediately began a whirlwind of activity, visiting wealthy folks and organizations which could help the cause. But while everyone agreed that a women's hospital in India was a worthy project, pledges for donations amounted to only a few $100s. Finally, as her departure date neared, the lady with whom Ida was staying had an idea.
5: I just received a bulletin from the Collegiate Church, and the Missionary Society is having a meeting on Monday morning. Their president's name is Miss Tabor. I think you should pay her a visit. She and her society may be able to help you with a nice donation.
2: Later that day...
6: Right this way, Dr. Scudder.
3: Thank you for seeing me, Miss Tabor.
6: Of course, my dear. We'll just go here, through the sitting room. Oh, that's my brother-in-law there, Mr. Robert Shell. Totally absorbed, it seems, in the evening paper.
7: Mm-hmm.
6: I'm sure he will excuse us. Here, let's go into the library. Just have a seat.
3: Thank you.
6: Now then, why don't you tell me what you have in mind?
3: I hardly know where to begin, but... Well, I need to raise $8,000 for a women's hospital in India.
6: I see.
3: Oh, if you could only see the need. There's only one doctor in India for almost 10,000 people. And since virtually all of them are men, and men are not allowed to treat women, Miss Tabor, women are dying because they have no medical help.
6: Well then, Dr. Scudder, I see no harm in your presenting your project to our meeting on Monday. But... I must warn you that the church is already heavily involved in a number of causes.
3: Oh, I see.
6: But who knows? Maybe they'll pledge, oh, say, several $100s for your hospital.
2: On her way out of Miss Tabor's home, Ida again saw Mr. Shell, still absorbed in his paper. She was so discouraged. How would she ever be able to raise enough money?
3: A few $100s? Oh, Lord, I need thousands, not hundreds. I'll never, never be able to do it.
2: The very next morning, however, Ida received a note. Not from Miss Tabor, but from Mr. Shell.
3: Please visit me at your earliest convenience tomorrow morning at my sister-in-law's house. That's strange. I wonder what he wants.
2: When Ida arrived the following morning, it was Mr. Shell who greeted her in the library.
8: So, Miss Scudder, I couldn't help but hear your conversation with my sister-in-law the other day, and, well, I have a few questions.
3: Questions?
8: Yes. Along with what your particular qualifications might be to run the kind of hospital you propose.
3: Oh, Mr. Shell, I don't have those qualifications yet, that is. But my father has been a doctor to the people of India for decades. I'll be relying on his experience.

0: that in, say, 4 years or so, I'll be able to completely run the hospital myself.
1: Ah, I see. Well, in that case, I've been looking for a fitting memorial for my dear, dear wife. Something to suitably honor her memory, so I would like for you to have this check. I know you were asking for $8,000, but here.
0: $10,000?
1: Yes, I want this hospital to be worthy of my wife's memory.
0: Oh, Mr. Shell, I just...
1: You'll be needing equipment for the hospital as well?
0: Yes, that's true, but...
1: So we shall go, you and I, to a medical supply establishment. You just tell me what you need, Dr. Scudder, and it's yours.
2: Needless to say, Ida was stunned and gratified by Mr. Shell's generosity. And when she sailed for India a few days later, Ida had money for the hospital in hand and equipment on board to outfit the hospital. In addition, a woman had pledged the money to sponsor Annie Hancock to serve in India as well. So on January 1st, 1900, Ida and Annie arrived in India. Ida was immediately troubled to see that her father's health seemed somewhat compromised, and tragically, just 4 months after her arrival in India, Ida's father, the beloved Dr. John Scudder, passed away.
0: Oh, Father, how will I carry on? No one, not even the Indian women, trust me, a woman doctor. Not yet, anyway. Please, Lord, show me what to do.
2: Soon, Ida opened a small clinic in the house to gain experience. The people began to call her Dr. Amal, which means doctor woman or doctor mother. But they were still reluctant to come to her for help. Then finally, one day, a wealthy woman appeared with an eye disease, which Ida successfully treated. She was also called to the home of a very old woman, whom Ida knew immediately was beyond her help. She was distressed, however, to discover that the woman, who was kept in a dark, hot, stuffy room, had not a breath of fresh air and not a drop of water to drink. To supply such simple necessities was against the custom of the people. But Ida made her decision. She would rather face the criticism of the old woman's relatives than have the poor lady face another moment of discomfort as she lay dying.
0: Please, sir, I know you are the man of the house.
3: It is true, Dr. Amal.
0: I'm sorry that I can't save the life of your dear one, but I can ease her suffering if only...
3: Tell me what you wish, Dr. Amal. I will have it done.
0: In that case, can she be carried outside?
3: Outside?
0: Yes, into the shade of the courtyard, and she needs water.
3: Water?
0: Yes, I know it's not your custom, but...
3: It shall be done, Missy Dr. Amal. It shall be done.
2: And so the dying woman was carried to the fresh air of the shady courtyard by her three daughters-in-law. First, Ida dribbled water onto the woman's lips. Then, kneeling down, she dipped her handkerchief into the water and sponged the lady's face. Hours passed, and when Ida arose to stretch herself, she felt the lady rise slightly to pull herself forward in order to kiss Ida's feet. Astonished, Ida quickly knelt again before the lady's face.
0: Oh, no. Please, no.
2: But that simple act, an expression of supreme gratitude, was the woman's last act of life. Quickly, the other women tended to the old woman's body, and then they gathered around Ida.
4: Thank you. Thank you so much.
5: We know you are our friend.
4: Please, you will come back, yes?
2: And so slowly, Ida gained the trust of the people. Salome, who had served as a house girl for the Scudders, began to display remarkable interest and talent in all things medical and soon began assisting Ida. Then, in 1902, the Mary Tabor Shell Memorial Hospital, with 40 crisp white beds, opened its doors. Patients flocked to the hospital for help, and Ida treated all the usual medical needs. But one day, a more complicated case presented itself, and Ida, feeling quite underprepared, struggled with what her response should be.
0: But, Mother, this girl has a huge tumor of the stomach, and I just...
6: You need to operate, yes?
0: If I don't, she'll die, but... Oh, if only Father were here. I just don't have the experience for such major surgery. What if I...
5: do something wrong and she dies?
0: Yes.
5: Wouldn't that be worse than you're not trying at all?
0: I... yes. You're right. Oh, God, please guide my hands. Help me save this girl. Salome! Salome! Bring the patient to the operating room right away.
2: And the girl's life was saved. It was the first of more than 450 operations Ida would perform that first year. In addition, she not only oversaw the clinic and managed the patients, but because of an unrelenting drought and ensuing famine, she reached out in other ways.
0: This reminds me of my childhood when our family fed hundreds of starving children. Some of these people have walked for days to reach help, and I just can't turn them away.
2: Unfortunately, even when the famine was over, new disasters arose.
4: Salome?
6: Yes, Missy Doctor. Bubonic plague is wreaking havoc on these poor people. People already weakened by starvation.
4: I know, but they are afraid of the vaccine.
6: They say foreign doctors use the vaccine to murder people.
4: What?
6: They even say the British government pays the doctors to kill people.
4: So that's it. And by the time they come here, they are too ill to be saved.
6: Yes, Missy Doctor. It is very sad.
2: In the end, more than a million souls perished from the epidemic. Clearly, it was not only disease and famine that sent the people to their graves. It was often their lack of information and their superstitious beliefs. One long night, for example, Ida struggled to save a young mother and her baby through a difficult childbirth. The young woman, whom we'll call a diva, was surrounded by her relatives, as was the custom. And once again, superstition complicated the situation.
4: Dr. Amal, my baby?
0: She is alive, Adiva. Weak, but alive.
7: Bah, just a girl. It is a bad day. An unlucky day.
4: But, Mother...
7: the spirits are not pleased. They say she must die.
0: But look, you are her grandmother. See? What a lovely, beautiful little girl.
7: A girl is no good to anybody.
4: Please, Mother.
7: No good, I say. A girl born on an evil day? You will see.
2: Ida carried the infant from the scene and immediately began to care for her. Within a couple of weeks, her night and day attentions had the baby gaining weight and gurgling happily. Then one day, just after she had taken the baby to a diva, she somehow sensed something was wrong. Terribly, terribly wrong. Hurrying to Adiva's room, she rounded the corner to an awful sight.
8: What? Aunt Nikki, what happened?
9: I don't know either. We'll find out in a minute, Uncle John. But first, I wanted to let everyone know that today's story isn't the only exciting story about a missionary that we have available.
8: We have stories about Hudson Taylor and Lottie Moon, both dedicated followers of God who took the gospel to the people of China.
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9: But now, let's find out what's happening in our story called Never, never Say, say never. Never.
0: No! No, stop! Stop pressing that pillow down on her face! Out of my way! How could you?
7: It is no good. She must die.
0: You've almost suffocated her. She's blue from lack of oxygen. How could you do this? Adiva? Adiva!
4: My mother says...
7: it is the will of the gods.
4: She says the baby is better off dead.
0: Adiva, this is your child.
7: You like this baby?
0: Of course I like her.
7: Then you take her.
0: What?
7: Yes, we give her to you.
0: Adiva,
4: please, you take her.
7: Yes, you take.
0: All right, then. I will take her.
2: And so Ida.

0: the doctor mother, received her first baby, whom she named Mary Tabor after the name of the hospital. Several more babies were to follow over the months and years, and Dr. Ida often made her rounds in the hospital carrying one or the other of her babies on her hip. Sadly, not all children were so fortunate.
1: I'm so sorry, but your little boy, how old?
2: 1 year? You can make him better, yes, Dr. Amal?
1: I can try, but why did you wait so long to bring him to me? This abscess on his leg is huge. He must have been in terrible pain.
2: Yes, but I was forbidden. Warned.
1: Forbidden?
2: Yes, the people in my village said that the growth, that it was the image of a god, and if anyone touched it or tried to remove it, the gods would be angry. But now...
1: Now I will operate. But I fear it is too late.
0: And sadly, it was indeed too late. The little one died. That experience, however, prompted Ida into action. Remembering the on-the-road clinics that her father had conducted, she hitched up an ox cart and began to make regular trips to the surrounding countryside in hopes of reaching the people before their ailments proved to be fatal. In the beginning, people were slow to come to the roadsides, as Ida called her traveling clinics, but soon they were well attended. Hundreds of villagers lined up along the road everywhere they went. With Salome's assistance, Ida treated fractures, eye infections, fevers, parasites, and more. And sometimes, something more unusual.
3: Dr. Amal, my ear is buzzing. I have flies in my ear.
1: Flies, you say?
3: Yes. I paid a doctor 2 annas to take them out, but he did not get them all.
1: I see.
3: The flies, they are driving me crazy, Dr. Amal.
1: Well, let me take a look. I'll just open my bag here. Yes, here's my magnifying glass. And now, let me look into your ear. Aha!
3: You have found the flies, Dr. Amal. Many, many flies.
1: I have found your problem. Salome, would you please hand me the tweezers?
2: Here you are, Missy Doctor. Your tweezers.
1: Thank you. All right now, my friend. Hold still. There. How does that feel?
3: Dr. Amal, the flies, they are gone. It's a miracle.
1: I don't think you'll be having any more trouble.
3: It is too wonderful. I must tell my friends Dr. Amal has made the flies in my ear disappear.
1: So, what was it? What did you take out of his ear? This little pebble. Every time he moved, it rubbed against his eardrum and sounded for all the world like a whole swarm of flies.
0: Between the roadside clinics and the patients who came to the hospital, more than 30,000 people were treated in a year's time by Ida and her growing staff of medical personnel. However, Ida knew that in order to meet the great needs of the people, more nurses would be needed. And so, when she, her mother, and Annie returned to America on leave in 1907, Ida spent much of her time fundraising for the nursing school she hoped to open. Soon, plans fell into place.
1: Oh, Mother, just think! I have pledges for $5,000 for the school, and Delia Houghton will be returning with us to serve as the school's director.
4: She's the perfect person for the position. And Ida?
1: Yes?
4: I just know your father would be proud of you. And to think you once vowed to never, never, never serve in India.
1: I know, but I don't think I ever had a chance. It just seems to be in the Scudder blood to serve as a doctor in India.
0: By the next year, the school was underway with 15 nursing students, all girls with a high school diploma. In the meantime, Ida's roadsides were venturing farther and farther into the countryside. So it was with great joy that she learned that someone in the United States was sending her an automobile. Once it arrived, Ida struck out with medicines and supplies packed high around Salome, who rode in the back. Her driver was a bit wild at first since he was inexperienced. But the worst of it came when the crowds of patients waiting along the roadsides first caught sight of this strange and noisy contraption.
3: What is that? It moves! It is alive!
5: The devil is coming! Run! Run,
3: by your life! Run! The devil

0: too. We have medicine. Please, come back.
1: It was the same at every roadside. The people fled in fear of this new metal beast. But after a time, their curiosity won out, and then they couldn't get enough of checking out all of the automobile's strange parts. Ida was now able to serve 300 or more people a day at her traveling clinic, and she also did her best to educate them whenever possible.
2: This worm gets inside you from the water you drink. But if you will take a piece of clean cloth and pour the water through it before you drink, like this, see? The cloth will catch all the baby guinea worms in the water, so they won't get inside of you and grow big. Now, when I give you this medicine, do not eat this part, the cotton stopper. Take only the medicine inside, and don't take the whole bottle full at once. Just one pill a day.
1: Clearly, the hospital and the roadsides were a success, but Ida knew much more needed to be done. Slowly, an idea began to form. Why not start a medical school for women? Yes, that would certainly help. More women doctors to help the women of India. How exciting! But her idea met with opposition, mostly because the mission board had no way to finance such a venture, which would cost at least $1 million. Finally, in 1918, she traveled to Madras to meet with Colonel Bryson, head of the British Medical Department, to obtain governmental permission to start classes.
3: I've heard of your idea for a medical school for women, Dr. Scudder.
2: Yes, Colonel. I'm sure you know of the great need...
3: Yes, the need. Plenty of that to go around now, isn't there? But I don't think you even have any buildings yet, correct?
2: Not yet, but we can rent some houses in which to hold classes until the buildings are up.
3: What about money?
2: Well, we don't have much, but...
3: And staff?
2: I am qualified to teach many of the classes, Colonel, and our students can also attend classes at Voorhees College, so our women students would
3: women
2: be well...
3: Women students. Now there's the rub. We can hardly find Indian women willing to become nurses, so I think you'll never, never find enough Indian women who want to become physicians.
2: Why, Colonel Bryson, you speak of the women here in India as if you were an Indian male and not an Englishman, as if Indian women have no brains, no aptitude.
3: Well, now, Dr. Scudder, if I don't miss my guess, you'll be lucky to find even three women willing to apply for your medical school. But... if you can find six students, well then, you have my blessing and the permission of the government.
1: Soon, not six, but a total of 151 applications were received, and the top 17 women chosen. School began on August 12, 1918, with two books, one microscope, and one skeleton as the only equipment. But Ida was inventive.
2: I'll just string these red ribbons through the skeleton to represent where the arteries are placed, and I'll use blue ribbons for veins.
1: She also used yellow ribbons for the nerves and cleverly crafted padding to represent muscles. The students studied hard. They served patients in the hospital and at the roadsides, and every Friday they had to pass their weekly test with at least 90%, or they failed. Several of the women dropped out, but most of them made it through the first year. And when they traveled to Madras to take their government exams, Ida accompanied them. Colonel Bryson was his usual affable self.
3: Ah, Dr. Scudder, well, here we are. Examination time has come.
2: That it has. I've brought all 14 of my students.
3: Now, I don't want you to be too discouraged.
2: Discouraged?
3: If none of your students pass the exams.
2: None of them?
3: Well, I mean, you've only just begun your school, after all. And besides, only 20% of the men pass these exams the first time around. And all of your students are women, aren't they? But anyway, Dr. Scudder, don't you worry. Your students can always try again next time.
1: Ida was understandably uneasy when her group returned to Vellore to await word of the test results. How discouraging it would be if all of her

0: students failed. Hopefully, at least a few would pass. 3 weeks later, when the results arrived by post, Ida tore open the letter.
1: This is wonderful! You've all passed, every single one of you! Our school, the Valor Medical College, is now the top medical college in the entire region!
0: There's not enough time left in today's program to tell you all that followed. Ida's dedication to the people of India and the college she founded continued through the years, as did her ever-present passion for excellence. When January 1st, 1950 rolled around, the day set aside for celebrating Ida's 50 years of service, there were 43 doctors on staff at the college. The hospital, which by then sported 544 beds, was staffed by 44 doctors and 108 nurses, along with 75 nursing students. Ida's retirement years were spent in a little bungalow overlooking the Valor Christian Medical College and Hospital, and she stayed active in many of its affairs. She passed away in 1960 at the age of 90, having spent nearly all of her life serving the people of India. Needless to say, even to this day, Dr. Ida Scudder's name is legendary. Proof positive that we should never say never when our hearts are open to serving God and trusting Him to lead us every step of the way.
2: Wow, Aunt Nikki, Ida Scudder's story is a great example that we should never say never when God is involved.
3: So true, Uncle John. You'll be happy to know that the medical facilities which Ida founded have greatly expanded since her time, and they continue to bless the people of India.
2: You're right. Knowing that does make me happy. But sadly, we have to say goodbye for now.
3: Though first, remember to visit our website to check out all of our wonderful stories. Our website address is yourstoryhour.org. That's yourstoryhour.org.
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3: Either way, be sure to tune in next time
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2: Welcome to 3 Minutes Cyber School Panel. Thank you for joining us. We are on lesson number 11, entitled Setbacks. The quarterly is entitled Growing in a Relationship with God by Sister Nina Atchison. And she has done a very good job in this lesson. And we are learning new things. You know, God has blessed us with an abundance of goodly, godly things that He has given us to share with you. And this is why we invite you to go to 3AMSabbathSchoolPanel.com, and there you will find a tab so that you can get our notes that we are offering for free with a prayer that it is a blessing to you in your personal studies.
3: Amen.
2: Before we continue, we'd like to present to you the 3AMS family that is with us. We start with Sister Reese Rafferty.
4: Thank you. You know, our health challenges

0: can sometimes be some of our biggest setbacks. Mm-hmm. And yet Jesus says, be made well. And that's the title of Monday's lesson.
1: Amen.
2: Pastor James Rafferty.
1: And of course, who can talk about setbacks without talking about Job? And that is Tuesday's lesson.
2: Yes.
3: Wednesday's lesson is the road to Emmaus, and you're going to find out a lot about setbacks.
2: And last but not least, as they say, Pastor Ryan Johnson.
1: Thank you so much, Pastor Denzi. Friends, I have Thursday's lesson, and it is simply titled, See Jesus.
2: Amen. Amen. Well, Pastor Johnson, would you please lead us in prayer so that we can begin this study?
1: Yes, love to. Friends, let's pray. Father in heaven, one of the last things I said was see Jesus, and that is our desire, Lord, to see you. Show us yourself, Lord, as we study the word together, and save us in your kingdom when you return, that we may see you face to face with nothing in between. This is our humble prayer. In the mighty name of Jesus Christ, we pray. Amen.
2: Amen. Amen. Amen. In the Sabbath School Quarterly, we have a story that captured my attention. I thought it was very good. And there's a story about a young lady that as she was walking home, it suddenly began to get dark, clouds and little drops started falling. And then eventually it was raining very, very strong. And as she was running, sometimes she would stop and look up. And she kept running there and she would stop and look up. And her father saw her as she was coming closer to the house through the window, and he rushed and met her at the door and had something to cover her with. And he says, I was watching you, but I don't understand why you kept stopping and looking up. And she said, well, there was lightning, and so I was thinking that God was taking my picture, so I would look up. And that's the way some people face setbacks, knowing that we can look to our Heavenly Father, knowing that He is with us. But not all of us face setbacks in that way. Sometimes we look upon ourselves or we look at the situation and we grow discouraged. This week, we're going to explore some responses that we often have as we face challenges in life. And also, we'll consider how life setbacks can also be things that God uses to strengthen us in our relationship with Him. Sunday's portion of the lesson is entitled Life's Storms. And in this particular day, it takes us to the book of Mark, chapter 4, a very well-known story about Jesus and his disciples. Of course, the way Jesus worked, he walked from place to place, doing good, healing, preaching. But on this particular occasion, after a long day, he is tired. And they get into this boat. And there in Mark chapter 4, verse 35, we begin. On the same day when evening had come, he said to them, let us cross over to the other side. Now, when they had left the multitude, they took him along in the boat as he was, and other little boats were also with him. Now, this is some interesting detail about this story because they could see what happened. They too experienced the storm. And there in verse 37, it says, and a great windstorm arose, and the waves beat into the boat so that it was already filling. Now, if you picture this, you know that some of the disciples were fishermen. They had experiences with storms. They knew what to do and what not to do. And as they were going through this storm, doing what they knew to do, and it did not seem to be working out, because it says, and the waves beat into the boat. Let's take a quick look at Matthew 8:24 to see how it describes here about the waves and the water coming into the boat. And it says there, and behold, there arose a great tempest in the sea, insomuch that the ship was covered with waves, but he was asleep. Jesus Christ was asleep. It had been a long day. And you know that sometimes Jesus woke up a great while before day to pray. And all day long, ministering to the people, he was just tired. And look at Luke 8:23 for a moment to see how it describes this scene. But as they sailed, he fell asleep. And there came down a storm of wind on the lake, and they were filled with water and were in jeopardy. I don't know if you have been on a plane that everything seems to be going smoothly. You can't even tell that you're flying. You know, there's

0: You're flying at I don't know how many hundreds of miles per hour, but you hardly feel it. But sometimes as you're flying through the airplane takes a dip and it catches everybody's attention. And you hear moaning and groaning and people shocked. And I have been in a plane that kept doing this. And it was a scary situation, you know, but this is in the water. In the water, you got the rain. In the water, you have the boat going up and down. And you don't know that if you go down, you'll come back up. But this boat was filling up with water. And through all of this and the thunder and the lightning, Jesus was asleep. I find that quite interesting. Let's go to Mark 4:38. It says, but he was in the stern, asleep on a pillow. And they awoke him and said to him, teacher, do you not care that we are perishing? This expression lets us know that they were scared for their lives. Mm. Now, the lesson brings out something interesting. It says here in the lesson, the fishing boats usually had one pillow, which the driver of the boat at the stern sat on. The person at the stern guided the boat to the destination. So here Jesus is in the position of the boat's driver, but he falls asleep on the wheel. Now, the way I look at it, the way I understand it, he was just tired and purposely went to sleep. The disciples are afraid. They're looking at the storm. They're looking at what's happening. They're looking at the water, and they are afraid for their lives. And it seems that for a moment, they forgot about Jesus that was on the boat with them. Mm-hmm. So they screamed, teacher, do you not care that we are perishing? Sometimes we say something similar, perhaps in different words to the Lord. Lord, why are you allowing this? Why me? And just this morning, I heard a story of somebody nearby this area that is going through an experience, and they have seen others go through some experiences similar to theirs. And they're saying, well, they were okay. Why are we not getting what they got? Mm-hmm. And so that's something that happens practically to all of us. We begin to see the others and that they seem to be doing better than we are. And that's part of the experience of going down and getting discouraged. But let's go back to Jesus. Do you not care that we're perishing? Question. Does Jesus care? There's a song that goes like that. Yeah. I don't remember the quite words, but I remember that it says, does Jesus care? And I can tell you, yes, he does. He cares, and he cares for you. Mm-hmm. But some things are necessary sometimes to help us in our relationship with the Lord, and he allows some of those things. Verse 39, then he arose and rebuked the wind and said to the sea, peace, be still.
1: Amen.
0: And I can just imagine that when Jesus said that, the winds were rushing, and they were moving up and down, and there was all this storm and rain, and suddenly everything was calm, serene. And it says, and the wind ceased, and there was a great calm. Mm-hmm. Now, what would you do if you saw what they saw? I mean, the storm looked like it was going to sink the boat. Now, suddenly everything is calm. And so, verse 40, but he said to them, why are you so fearful? How is it that you have no faith? And they feared exceedingly and said to one another, who can this be that even the wind and the sea obey him? Mm. Praise God.
1: It's good.
0: Yes, even the wind and the sea obey him. And he can do anything because he's all powerful. But if you look at this story, consider for a moment that Jesus looked at the situation, saw the storm, saw the water in the boat, saw the disciples, the fear in their faces, and the way they exclaimed, do you not care that we are perishing? He took care of the problem first and solved the problem. He didn't say, well, as soon as he got up, he didn't say, hey, what's wrong with you guys? Don't you have faith? Don't you see that I'm here with you? No, he took care of the problem first. And now he's ready to talk to them about

0: Why are you fearful? How is it that you have no faith? So this is the way God deals with us as well. He will take care of the situation. And then he tries to help us understand where we went wrong. And this story is a powerful story that teaches us many things. I read to you from the lesson. It's in the midst of hopelessness that we can try to save ourselves, like the disciples. Or sometimes it's when we feel pain or loss that we start to question or doubt God's love and care for us. We presume that he should act in a certain way based on what we think and see from our human perspective. But as with the disciples, it's in life's storms that God can work the greatest miracles. God is always faithful, even when his apparent lack of involvement doesn't make sense to us. He is in our storms with us and can calm the storm when we cannot. And the sooner we realize this, the better it will be for us. And it does help us to look back in our lives and see how God has helped us in the past. We also have the Holy Scriptures, even stories such as this one, to help us understand that he is always with us. I want to encourage you to continue trusting in the Lord no matter what you are facing. And perhaps your experience right now is as the disciples. The situation looks hopeless. We are going to suffer some great defeat, or we are going to die, or I am going to die. I don't know what the end is going to be of this disease. And sometimes when we face difficulties, some of us, instead of trusting in the Lord, we throw up our hands and say, well, God is not with me, and we go the wrong way. I encourage you to stay on the path, trusting in Jesus, and face life's challenges, looking unto Jesus, the author and finisher of our faith.
1: Amen.
2: Absolutely. What a beautiful picture of Jesus. Thank you. So I'm Reese on Monday's lesson, Be Made Well. And it's based on the story that's found in Matthew 9 and Mark 5, verse 21 through 34. And Jesus is by the seaside. I love that he chose natural lighting and outdoors and fresh air to deliver his lessons and preach and speak and teach. And a large crowd is gathered around him. And a man by the name of Jairus pushes his way through the crowds, through the mass of people, and he falls at Jesus' feet and he begs him earnestly, my little girl is on the verge of death. Please come heal her.
1: Mercy.
2: Please lay your hands upon her and she will live. Now, Jairus is no common man. He is a Jewish ruler. He's a VIP. He's a who's who. People know him. He's important in society and he's somebody. And through association, his daughter is also very well known and probably is equally respected. I mean, I don't know about you, but I know who the Prince of Wales' daughter is. I know who the president's daughters are. I even know who Elvis Presley's daughter was, even though that was my mother's era, right? So when you're associated with someone who's important like that as their daughter, you are recognized. You become someone important as well. So this is Jairus' daughter. And in coming to Jesus, Jairus has just stepped out. He has fallen at Jesus' feet. He's done something with someone that none of his peers would have, you know, accepted and approved. None of his peers believe in Jesus. This is headline status stuff. And Jesus responds immediately to this very important request by this very important man with a very important little girl. So picture this. Jairus is in haste, again, jockeying through the crowds, trying to make his way through. And Jesus is right behind him and they are laser focused. This is an important task. But on the way, following the ruler through the crowd to Jairus's home, something happens. Might seem like a setback, but was it? There was an interruption, a delay. Another female approaches Jesus and has an encounter with him. But this female is a woman who is unknown. She's isolated. She's poor. She's past her prime. She's sickly. She's a very ostracized woman. She's lost in the crowd. She's no one of any consequence. And her sickness has probably kept her alone in her room, in her home for a very long time. No one gets close to a woman with an issue of blood.

0: And it's sad, but that happens again and again in our present culture today. People alone in their apartment, sickly, seems like their usefulness is all gone. They're lonely and they're suffering. Their days are filled with going from one medical appointment to the next. They're on multiple medications and yet they're not healed. Many people have given up in this situation. They try to help themselves get out of, you know, their situation, but they're on assistance. And if they help themselves, then they won't get the assistance anymore. And so people feel stuck. Is this woman stuck? We're going to find out with deep intentionality and belief that Jesus can help her. She is determined to somehow make contact with him. He is her only hope, her last chance. And she's pressing through. She knows who she is and she knows who Jesus is following. These are important people. I am not. But if only I can just touch his garment. I don't want to interrupt them. I don't want to intrude on their very important mission. But if I can just touch his garment, I will be healed. Seeing Jesus at a distance wasn't enough for this woman. And it's not enough for us today. God expresses in his word that a casual, rote, habitual, mechanical relationship or, you know, interaction with him isn't enough. And it's not going to satisfy. That's for sure. Those who seek him will find him when they search for him with all the heart. Moses had longing when he said, I want to encounter you. Show me who you are, please. The wise men had to have been extremely passionate to have traveled so far to see the baby Jesus. The Greeks who came to the synagogue, they knew they weren't going to be welcome there. They knew that they weren't going to be allowed in. And yet it was with, again, deep hunger that they said, we would see Jesus up close. Blessed are those who hunger and who thirst. Jesus said, seek and you will find. Sell all you have. Seek me first. Make it the most important quest of your life. You know, I've often thought how sometimes when we approach church, yeah, it seems mechanical and rote and sometimes boring. But what if every single one of us, preachers, singers, deacons, participants, those sitting in the pew, what if we came to church with such intentionality, such hunger and thirst? Church would be a very popping place. Pushing herself forward, she gets close enough. She reaches out. She's able to touch his garment, and it happens immediately. She knows that she is healed, and Jesus stops and asks the question that, you know, with all due respect, Peter is like, Jesus, this seems like a really ridiculous question that you're asking, because Jesus is asking, who touched me, right? Who touched me? He knows that someone with that kind of deep intentionality and hunger and yearning has reached out to him. And he stops and he sees her. There she is, fearing. She's trembling. And what's the first word that Jesus says to her?
1: Daughter.
0: Daughter. He calls her daughter. You may not be the daughter of Mr. Who's Who in society. You may not be a daughter who got handed down a silver spoon in your mouth, who has an estate, you know, to your name, who has resources that you can depend upon for the rest of your life. You may not be someone important's daughter. You are my daughter, though. Mm. What a powerful thing that Jesus notices all of us. You are just as valuable to me, Jesus is communicating, as Jairus's daughter is to him. No one is beneath Jesus' care. Daughter, your faith has made you well. In other versions, it says your faith has made you whole. Whole. This is what she's experienced through this belief plus action equals faith. She believed, she acted on her belief, and she was made whole. Her faith said, if I can just touch the hem of his garment, I'm going to be made well. Why the hem? What was so important about the hem of his garment? Well, it's interesting because the hem of the high priest's garment is lined with golden bells and with linen pomegranates. That's what was at the hem of the high priest's garment. And I find it very interesting that the pomegranate is one of the most healing foods that we could ever partake of. I think it's probably the most delicious medicine that God created. And it's interesting also because if you were to see the ingredient list of a pomegranate, it would be over 100 ingredient items long, and you would not be able to pronounce those ingredients. You know, there goes that kind of qualified

0: have a cure for. We have a high priest in heaven who has all the medicine. He has the cure for anything that is ailing us in our heart, in our spirit, as well as in our body. Now, at this point, I really identify with Jairus. I think he must have been an incredibly patient man, because my patients would have left me long ago. I would have been, you know, where's the triage nurses who can say, no, my issue, my concern is much more important. I need, my daughter's dying. See my daughter first, and then you can come back and deal with this poor woman. But no, that's not what happened. This poor woman got dealt with, and while it's happening, someone comes to Jairus and informs him that his daughter has died and that it's no use to bring Jesus anymore. And Jesus overhears it, and what does he say to Jairus? He says, don't be afraid. Only believe. You know that fear is probably the biggest destroyer of faith. We need to recognize that in our life. Do not be afraid. Only believe. Jesus just heard Jesus saying, daughter, your faith has made you whole. And he clings to that with all of his might. So Jesus goes to the dead girl. He speaks to the dead. And when Jesus speaks to the dead, they respond. They respond. They speak back. And she did. She's made well. She was made whole. She was made alive again. Physically, spiritually, Jesus wants to make us alive, we're told in Colossians 2:13. And I just pray that this story will inspire us with the reality of what Jesus wants to be in our lives today.
1: Amen. Yeah. Amen. Amen. Powerful. Praise the Lord. We are going to continue very soon. But first, we have a mission moment you won't want to miss.
2: Hello, I'm Greg Morcone. I'm so glad you joined me for 3AVN Mission Moment. Phoebe was raised in Malawi, where her grandfather heard about Jesus from early Pentecostal holiness missionaries in that country. She has fond memories of him as he told her Bible stories, prompting her to give her heart to Jesus. After school, Phoebe worked for 20 years as a seed technologist, and after getting her master's degree, in the United States, she worked in several African countries until her retirement. Phoebe had watched the God TV network for quite a while, but one day wondered what else was available. And that's when she discovered 3AVN. It wasn't long before she realized that she'd misunderstood some fundamental biblical truths. She believed that the Ten Commandments had been nailed to the cross, but now realized that there were two types of commandments: the ceremonial laws, which helped move the Israelites through the wilderness, and the Ten Commandments written by God's own finger and handed down to Moses. As she studied God's commandments, she discovered God's promises in Isaiah chapter 58, verses 13 through 14, which says, if we keep the Sabbath and honor God, he will bless us abundantly. What did Phoebe do with her newfound revelation about the Bible Sabbath? I'll tell you more about it on the next 3AVN Mission Moment. Wow, Jill, praise God. I never grow tired of getting letters like this at 3AVN. This comes from David. It's just one sentence, but so powerful. Thank you, 3AVN, for saving my life. I was baptized August 16, 2025. And then he sends in a donation to 3AVN too. Praise the Lord.
3: Amen. That just thrills my heart to see how God is using the ministry of 3ABN, Amen. 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
1: Amen. Praise the Lord. We praise God's name for the way he uses 3ABN to reach people around the world. And thank you for being a part of that. We continue now with Pastor James Rafferty.
5: We are in Tuesday's lesson. And when we think about setbacks, of course, we think about Job. And that's what Tuesday's lesson is all about. You know, Job is perhaps the first person that comes to mind. In fact, all of us think about this with setbacks. I think I'm going through a Job experience. And whether they're more intense or less intense than his experience, we recognize the anguish that he must have experienced when he lost not only his wealth, according to Job chapter 1, verses 14 to 17, but also he lost his children, 10 children, Job 1:18 and 19, and he lost his health, according to Job chapter 2 and verse 7. If that wasn't bad enough, his wife, in a moment of emotional trauma and utter despair, voiced words to him to curse God and die, Job 2:9. And then after some time, three friends showed up. And at first they did really good, right? They sat with him in silence for 7 days. They were so shocked at his appearance that they could say nothing until he started

0: regretting the day he was born, Job chapter 3. And once he got to that place, they couldn't help but start opening up and sharing their theology. Their shared theology. These three friends began to blame him, saying he must have some hidden sin in his life that he needed to repent of for God to do this to him. That's Job 8, Job 11, Job 15. They even said, surely, Job 18, 21, such are the dwellings of the wicked, and this is the place of him who does not know God. Now, remember, they're talking about a man whom God called perfect. God actually said, Job is my man. So how does Job respond to this? It's really important for us because we can see a lot of parallels in the story of Job with God's people in the end of time. The parallels are going to speak to us today. For example, in Matthew chapter 24, verse 9, Jesus warned that we would be hated of all nations for my name's sake. I don't know if you knew this, but the word Job actually means hate it. Hate it. Job is identified by God as his man, as a perfect man. In Revelation chapter 10 and verse 7 calls us to have the mystery of God finished in us, Christ in us, the hope of glory. It points to a people who keep the commandments of God and the faith of Jesus. Job doesn't see himself as perfect, and of course, neither will God's people ever see themselves as perfect. Job 9:20, he says that if I call myself perfect, the very words will prove that I am perverse. In Daniel chapter 10, verse 8, Daniel also, when he encounters God, sees himself as, well, nothing good in him, no comeliness in me. Job is a prayer warrior. Job is a prayer warrior. Job gets up early in the morning and prays for his kids, not because they're good kids, but because he's afraid they're not good kids. And we see this all through the prophecies of Daniel and Revelation. God is calling us to engage in intense prayer in our behalf and in behalf of others, as Daniel does in Daniel 2 with his friends, in Daniel 6 when he's in the lion's den. Job is the only one on the planet who God can point to as representing him in the accusations that Satan is bringing forth that, hey, the earth is mine. I've gone to and fro back and forth in it, and everyone seems to be serving me. In the last days, God is going to point to a people who keep the commandments of God as a testimony that they are indeed following the true God and not the gods of this world. Job is accused by the devil. Revelation chapter 12, verse 10 says, God's last day people are going to be accused day and night by the devil. Job is called and chosen faithful to vindicate God's character. God's last day people, Revelation 17, 14, called and chosen and faithful. Job loses economic security. We see the same thing in Revelation 13. God's people are not going to be able to buy or sell unless they acquiesce to the mark of the beast. Job's life is impacted by the devil's use of natural disasters. We see that in Job chapter 1, verse 16. Where the wind comes and takes down the house upon his kids. Well, we see the same thing in Luke 21:11. Jesus talked about these natural disasters. And Job's life is impacted by the threefold attack of the Chaldeans or the Babylonians. We see the same thing in Revelation chapter 16. We see this threefold power coming against God's people in the end of time. Job's life is threatened. We see that in Revelation 13:15. A death decree comes against God's people. Job has to hold on to the faith of Jesus, the faith of Jesus. And that's one of the ways he responds, Job chapter 19, 23 through 27. I know, he says, whom I have believed or whom I have faith in.
1: Yes.
0: Behold, I go forward, but he is not there, and backward, but I cannot perceive him. Faith is the substance of things hoped for, the evidence of things not seen. On the left hand, verse 9, where does he work? But I cannot behold him. He hides himself on the right hand, and I cannot see him, verse 10. But he knows the way that I take. This is Job 23, verse 10. When he has tried me, I shall come forth as gold. My foot has held his steps. His way have I kept and not declined. Neither, verse 12, have I gone back from the commandment of his lips. I have esteemed the words of his mouth more than my necessary food. Job had to fight against and battle against his so-called friends. As they interact more and more, you know, them calling him a hypocrite and a windbag and him calling them miserable comforters and, pardon this, worthless physicians, he basically comes to the place where he just tells his friends, hey, be quiet and that'll be my comfort. Just stop talking. Just stop talking. Well, that's what they were doing when they first came, and there was a lot of comfort in that. So sometimes people don't need us to say anything. They just need us to sit to be in their presence, to know that we care. And that's what Job needed at this point. And when he gets to the point where he just wants them to be quiet and that will be his comfort, that's when God steps in. Well, Elihu comes first, but then God steps in and God reveals to Job the big picture of the great controversy. He identifies two beasts that Job has to deal with. And these two beasts, we could call them the land beast and the sea beast, Behemoth and Leviathan. And that's exactly what we see again in Revelation chapter 13. You know, Job grows in his experience with his friends. He actually gets a clearer understanding of righteousness by faith. And I think that's what this whole lesson has been about, you know, growing in this relationship with God. The closer we get to Jesus, the more we feel our need. I was just thinking about one of the previous lessons that Shelley shared. It just spoke right to my heart. I was thinking, you know, I just needed to hear that right now. And that's how God works. It's not as though we've attained or we're perfect, but we press toward the mark and we leave behind those things that are, behind us. And Paul in Philippians chapter 3 is actually talking about his attainments, not necessarily his failures, because it's not just our failures, but it's also our attainments that can be a stumbling block to us, because somehow we think because of our past, we have arrived. There is no arrival until we get to the gates of heaven for God's people. We need to press toward the mark. So we see Job as struggling as we will be in these last days. He even has an inspired messenger to help him in Job 32 and verse 8, just like we do in Revelation 12:17, the testimony of Jesus, right? And then Job sees a fuller revelation of the glory of God. Revelation, the revelation of Jesus Christ. And that's what we need to see. We need to see a fuller revelation of the glory of God. And when Job sees this, he realizes that his setback was actually a stepping stone. You see, Job would rise up early in the morning to pray for his kids, to pray for his family, to pray for his kin, his blood. But as he goes through this experience with his miserable comforter, worth the physician, friends, he comes to the place where he starts to pray for them, for his frenemies. And that's where God is calling us. That's the height of perfection. You know, Matthew chapter 5 talks about praying for those who despitefully use us and abuse us, to be perfect as our Father in heaven is perfect, or to be, Luke 6:36, merciful as our Father in heaven is merciful. Job rises to the occasion. He sees more of God and his experience matures. Now he's not just praying for his kids, he's praying for his miserable comforter, worthless physician friends who themselves needed growth. As God tells them, you haven't spoken that which is right about me as my servant Job has. And eventually Job receives the very same thing we're going to receive. In Revelation chapter 21, 1 through 5, it says God's going to make a new heaven and a new earth. There's going to be no more pain, no more sorrow, no more crying, no more tears. All of it's gone. Job has everything restored to him in Job 42, 11 through 17. His captivity is turned. At what point? When he sees God? No. When he prays for his miserable comforter friends. In other words, seeing God is the motivation that transforms our character and brings us to the next level. And when those fruits are produced, when that mystery of God is manifest, when Christ is seen in us, the hope of glory, then our captivity is turned. Today, you, friend, and myself, all of us, have something or someone that we need victory over. And God is purposing to reveal more of his heart to us so that we can grow, so that we can surpass the difficulties, the challenges, the bitterness that we've experienced in our lives, and we can go to that next level so that we can be as Christ in this world. Give your heart to Jesus and let him do that for you today.
1: Amen and amen. Thank you, Johnny Reese and James. I'm Shelley Quinn. Wednesday's lesson is The Road to Emmaus. I want to kind of back up before that event that happened on the third day or Resurrection Sunday. It had been a roller coaster week for the disciples. Their minds were replaying the events that they could not erase, the triumphal entry into Jerusalem with the crowd shouting and the palm beaches waving and the hope that was swelling, the cleansing of the temple, the intimacy of the Last Supper when Jesus spoke words that they did not yet understand, his anguished prayers in the Garden of Gethsemane, Judas' cold betrayal, the illegal trial, the mocking

0: laughter the brutal beating. The sight of Jesus' bruised and bloodied body on that Roman cross. The afternoon that the sky turned black and his final words were, "Father, forgive them, they know not what they do. It is finished." The earth is trembling and the tearing of the temple court from top to bottom, the open graves, and then the hurried burial of Jesus before the Sabbath. And then silence.
1: Yeah.
0: Confusion followed. Discouragement settled in. The questions flooded their mind. How could we have been so wrong about all of this? Mm. How could we have gotten this so wrong? To the disciples, this was not just a setback. This felt like the end of everything they had believed, everything that they had trusted, that Jesus was the Messiah of Christ. Luke 24:21 said, "We were hoping that it was he who was going to redeem Israel. Indeed, besides all this, today is the third day since these things happened." Mm-hmm. They had staked their future on him. Think about that. And now, hope seemed buried behind a sealed stone. What they could not see was that this moment, this crushing disappointment, was nothing more than another chapter in the greatest story that was ever told. Luke 24, on the road to Emmaus, two of Jesus' disciples had walked away from Jerusalem. This is on the third day, Resurrection Sunday. They were carrying grief and shattered expectations, and Jesus came near and walked with them. Luke 24:16 tells us their eyes were restrained so that they did not know him. Isn't that often how it is? Jesus is closer than we realize. And sometimes our eyes are restrained. Our sorrows blind us to his presence. But as they walked, Jesus talked with them. He asked questions. He listened. Luke 24:17, he says, "What kind of conversation is this that you have with one another as you walk and are sad?" He knew, but he allowed them to speak their disappointment out loud. I think that's precious. One of them answered with painful honesty, explaining that everything they had hoped for, everything that they had believed, had gone wrong. From their perspective, the story was over. But from Jesus' perspective, it was unfolding exactly as he planned. Luke 24:17 tells us that beginning at Moses and all the prophets, so he's getting ready to give them a Bible study from the Old Testament. Jesus explained all the scriptures concerning himself. The Old Testament is entirely about the Messiah. He did not rush to reveal who he was. He showed them instead, I guess you could say, he reframed their pain through the word of God.
1: Mm-hmm. I like it.
0: He showed them the cross was not a mistake. It was fulfillment. The very event that they thought destroyed their lives was the event that God was going to use to save the world. Luke 24:33-34. Later, when their eyes were open, the two disciples rushed back to Jerusalem with their hearts ablaze. It was burning. They were eager to share what happened on the road. And they find the disciples, for fear's sake, they're afraid of the Jews. They're locked behind the doors. And they go in to tell. And then what happens? Jesus appears to the larger group and everybody is terrified. Fear replaced confusion. Jesus asked the question that still echoes today. Luke 24:38. "Why are you troubled? And why

0: Do doubts arise in your hearts? Let me ask you, why are you troubled? Why do doubts arise in your heart? This is not a question of rebuke. It's an invitation to trust him great more. Too often we forget that he walks beside us in our valleys. Too often we don't recognize that he's there, or we don't recognize his presence. We assume that we understand what's happening to us better than he does, don't we? We see loss where he sees preparation. We see delay where he sees design. We see the cross where he sees the resurrection. And scripture gives us this wonderful counsel for the moments of setback. It's Romans 8:28. We know that all things work together for good for those who love the Lord and are called according to his purpose. Not all things are good, but God is at work.
1: That's right.
0: In all things. And really, the following scripture, it says, for those he foreknew, he predestined to become like Jesus. He works everything out for our benefit, our eternal benefit, to make us more like Christ. Philippians 4:4-13 calls us to rejoice, not because circumstances are easy, but because Christ is present. So Philippians 4:13, Paul's writing from prison, and what does he say? I can do all things through Christ who strengthens me. So comfort or strength does not come from control. Strength comes from the presence of Christ. James 1:2 says, count it all joy when you fall into various trials. That seems almost impossible in your pain, doesn't it? But from his perspective, trials produce endurance. Endurance shapes mature faith. So even in our setbacks, these setbacks are tools in the hands of God for our eternal benefit. 2 Corinthians 12:9-10, when Paul was praying three times, his answer was, my grace is sufficient for you. My power is made perfect in weakness. God does not wait for our strength. He meets us in our need. And 2 Corinthians 1:4 says he comforts us in all of our tribulations so we can comfort others. Quickly, there's three messages that emerge from this. Jot these down quickly. First, setbacks do not mean abandonment. Jesus walked with his disciples even when they didn't recognize him. He walks with us still. Psalm 34:18 says the Lord is near to those who have a broken heart. Second lesson, confusion does not cancel God's plan. The disciples interpreted circumstances incorrectly, but God was still accomplishing his purpose. The third lesson, weakness is not the end. It's the doorway to deeper trust. God's grace is not theoretical. It is sufficient for us today. Lamentations 3:22-23 says, his chesed, his love, his grace, his mercy. That word is so multifaceted. But this is a covenant word. And it says, his love is new every morning. So the road to Emmaus was a reminder to us that faith does not mean that we never question. It means that we keep on walking when our hearts are heavy. And it means we follow Jesus and let him interpret our story through his word rather than interpreting God through our pain.
2: Amen. Amen. Thank you so much, Pastor Denzey. I love analogies of Jesus in the storm. I love it. Sister Rafferty, thank you so much. The health message in the gospel, isn't that something? Pastor Rafferty, talking about the similarities of God's people toward the end and what Job went through. And Sister Shelley, with your permission, let us keep that reverent tone as we go into Thursday's lesson, which is titled See Jesus. I'm Pastor Ryan Johnson. I'd like you to think about

0: how the disciples felt there in the upper room when they realized it was Jesus. How the gentleman on the road to Emmaus, who had experienced a seeming setback, realized it was Jesus. You know, the overarching theme of the week is setbacks, and I wondered, is the subject of Thursday seeing Jesus after we've had setbacks, or is it seeing Jesus just generally speaking? And I decided I'm just going to have a devotional to talk about the power of seeing Jesus.
1: Amen.
0: Do you want to see Jesus? Do you truly long to see his face with nothing in between? Then by his grace, you will. By his grace. 1 Thessalonians chapter 4, after a seeming setback, as Pastor Rafferty was talking about everything that God's people have been through and Satan making the same claim, seems like everybody's worshiping me. It says in verse 16, the Lord himself shall descend from heaven with a shout, with the voice of the archangel and with the trump of God, and the dead in Christ shall rise first. You know, when we needed a redeemer, it was God himself who came. When it was formation of humanity from the dust, it was God himself. And so it is a continuation of who he is that God himself comes to save us. And then it says in 17, then we which are alive and remain shall be caught up together with them in the clouds to meet the Lord in the air. And so shall we ever be with the Lord. Do you want to see Jesus?
2: Amen.
0: Turn with me to Matthew chapter 5. And I'm going to read verse 8. Look what Jesus himself says here. Second time Matthew 5 is referenced here in this lesson study. It says, blessed are the pure in heart, for they shall see God. If you want to see Jesus, then by his grace, you will see Jesus. But God will come to us and encourage us as we walk with him. Now, yeah, I said it. He will reveal himself to us right now. Turn with me to the Gospel of John, chapter 14, and look what it says in verse 21. Yet again, this is Jesus talking. My page is sticking together here. The word of God says, he that hath my commandments and keepeth them, he it is that loveth me, and he that loveth me shall be loved of my Father, and I will love him and will manifest myself to him. And that word manifest there in the Greek means I will cause to appear. I will make myself plainly seen. God will reveal himself to you as we walk along the way. One thing I really like about the story of the prodigal son is that as the prodigal son was making his way back home, the son had not made it to his father's house before the father went out to meet the son, which meant the son met God along the way. And then communed with God, communed with the father in his house. You see how that works? The Lord will reveal himself to you right now. Let's go to Psalms 46 and verse 1 and see what the Bible says to back this up some more. This is Psalms 46 and verse 1. Here's what the Bible says. God is our refuge and strength, a very present help in trouble. Present, that word in the Hebrew, nimsa, means he is an available help in trouble. He is quickly found in trouble. He will come to you in trouble. You can have an encounter with God right now. It may be in the form of a scripture. I think about what Sister Shelley said the other day. She was talking about how she was reading about righteousness by faith. And she says, the scripture changed my life. She saw Jesus in the word, had an encounter. The Lord will encourage you now. Back in the day when I was homeless, yeah, I was staying in a little homeless shelter on M Street in Fresno, California. It was not a fun evening.

0: Not at all. I saw things that I could not unsee. I experienced things that I cannot unexperience. Even when I got married, I slept with the light on for a while. But on this particular day, I needed to see the Lord. I was praying for the Lord to show himself to me. And as I was walking out of the building on this day, someone had printed over the doors, "Through these doors walk the sons of God." And you better believe I saw Jesus in those words. The Lord will reveal himself to you. Sometimes it's in scripture. Sometimes it is through someone else. Sometimes you may see the Lord. Now, the interesting thing about this study is that if you have a copy of the study, and if you don't, you can go to 3abnsabbathschoolpanel.com and download your own copy of the quarterly. The entire study is a quotation by a little lady named Ellen White. And she is writing about a dream that she has. You can read it for yourself, but I just want to kind of outline some of the things that she experienced, because she saw the Lord at a low point. She says, she begins, "And her head is in her hands." Have you ever been that way in your life? The universal posture of stress. And she was saying, "If only I could see Jesus, if only I could see the Lord." And she says that while she was praying this, the door opens and a fine, tall, and stately, and clearly otherworldly heavenly being walked in and said, "Do you want to see Jesus?" She says, "I desperately do." And he says, "Follow me." And so she grabs her meager belongings, follows this angelic being out. And as they are going, there is a steep climb. And the being says to Sister White, "Keep your eyes upward, lest you get dizzy, lose your balance, and fall." And she begins to climb. And as I read this part, it did not escape me at all that Sister White makes it clear that the climb was not earning her way to Jesus. The climb was about focusing on Jesus. Think about that in the trials and the tribulations and the challenges that you have. You just got to stay focused on the Master. And she says she climbs and she gets up there, and way leads on to way. And then, recognizing him by the utter love and penetrating gaze that she sees in his face, there is Jesus. And I like the idea that even though she hadn't laid eyes on Jesus, she knew who he was when she saw him. And that is how it will be for us. That is how it is for us. She sees Christ in her dark hour. We shall see him in the earth made new. We shall see him meeting him in the air. We shall see him when we are pure in heart, by his grace, by his grace, by his grace. But the Lord will reveal himself to you right now. You want to see Jesus? Do you truly want to stand in his presence? Well, if you want to, then by his grace, you will. I was working in the pediatric wing, Metro General Hospital, Nashville, Tennessee. I was a student. Hard part about pediatrics is pediatrics. Suffering is rough enough without seeing kids go through. There was a young girl. She had the look, very, very thin. No hair on her head. I mean, no eyebrows, no eyelashes. She had been through therapy for cancer. And it was clear she wasn't going to make it. I remember the mother stretched across the bed, the father pacing the floor. And then one day, the young lady says, "It's okay. Last night I saw Jesus." And you know what? Everybody had their own theory about what happened. She was hallucinating. It was the drugs. It was this. No! The young lady wanted to see Jesus. She prayed, and I believe the Lord revealed himself to her in her hour of need. Yes, he will do it for you. Do you want to see Jesus?
1: Yes, amen.
0: Then by his grace, you will. And not only in the earth made new, but he will reveal himself to you along the way.
2: Amen.

0: Amen, amen. Thank you, Pastor Ryan Johnson. You have heard the voice of Pastor Ryan Johnson, Sister Shelley Quinn, Pastor James Rafferty, and Sister Reese Rafferty. For those on radio, we have a moment for final comments.
1: You know, I've just been thinking about what you just said, I guess, and that is that setbacks, they strike us. The enemy tries to hit us from the moment we're born. Children shouldn't be having cancer. And yet setbacks can be that doorway like that you walk through. This is the way that the sons of God pass through. They don't stay stuck in it. They're through to something better that God's working out for them in spite of these setbacks.
2: And I always also think about Job. You know, we sometimes think, oh, we're Christians, setbacks, we just need to accept them. But Job didn't just accept it. He was angry. He was mad about what happened to him, and he voiced his anger, and God's got big shoulders. In fact, I think part of the reason why God looked at Job the way he looked at Job, that's my man, is because Job was angry about the same thing that God's angry about, and that is sin and pain and suffering.
3: Amen. Amen. When you feel troubled and doubts arise in your heart, just remember Jesus is closer than you think.
4: Yes. And friends, if you desire to see Jesus with all your heart, you will.
0: Amen. Amen. I shared to you from Desire of Ages, and it says, however fierce the tempest, those who turn to Jesus with the cry, Lord, save us, will find deliverance. Next week, lesson number 12, share him. Let's go to the Lord in prayer. Our marvelous and wonderful Heavenly Father, thank you for all of these messages you have given to us to personally understand that whatever setback, whatever challenge we face, you are with us and that we are not alone. Thank you for letting us know that you have a solution for each one of us. In Jesus' name, amen.
2: Amen. Amen.

Good morning, Brother Sosa. How are you? Greetings to you and your wife, and to all brothers and sisters listening to the radio at this moment. Happy Preparation Day.

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Nuestra hermanita Yuli Silva desde San Pedro la Isla. A ver, por aquí me dicen, vamos a escuchar este mensaje que nos... Ok, Michael W. Smith, Drummy Clues with Lyrics. Ok, we will program that song, I think we have it here. Let me see if I can find it. And with this song, we want to send greetings to our sister Marta Cano and her family there in Ranchito.

Yesterday, we were unable to hear Faith FM on the radio. We felt low and concerned with the flood coming down from the hills, which had reached the first step in our yard by evening. Thankfully, by God's good mercy, the water receded fully. I would like to wish my beautiful mother, Rosita Martinez in Dagriga, who is listening to Faith FM, and the rest of Belize, greetings in Jesus' name. Amen. That message came from Sister Lynette Martinez. You know Sister Lynette? Yesterday we had a bit of rain here in the north of Belize. I heard that some areas are flooded. And yes, we are praying that you guys there in Dangriga are doing well. We are happy to learn. We are happy to know that the water, the flood has diseased, and we wish you the very best. Saludo para nuestra hermana Lynette Martinez aquí. Nos decía que ayer se sentían un poquito apagados, un poquito bajos, porque no escuchaban, no podían sintonizar Radio Fe. We were told that because of that thunderstorm or that storm there in Dangriga, the person in charge decided to shut down the repeater station. And that's why you guys did not have the signal, the broadcast there in Dangriga. Y pues y ahora nos comenta la hermana de que tuvieron bastante lluvia, empezó a inundarse de tal manera que el nivel de agua llegó a la primera grada o peldaño. Y pues gracias a Dios ya ha disminuido. Ya ha decrecido, ha bajado el nivel del agua. We are glad that level of water has decreased, and we praise God for that. We praise God for that, Sister Lynette. So we want to send greetings to Sister Rosita Martinez. She is listening to Faith FM right now, and we wish her a beautiful Friday morning. Saludamos a

Mike W. Smith, el canto Draw Me Closer. Con este canto, with this song, we want to send greetings to Sister Marta Cano, ahí en Ranchito. Also sending greetings to Sister Lynette Martinez, there in Dangriga, and her beautiful mother, Sister Rosita Martinez. We are glad that the water level has decreased. Praise God for that. Sending greetings to Sister Lynette Martinez. May you have an excellent Friday. And may God bless you and your mother. Saludos para nuestra hermana Lynette ahí en Dangriga. Así que vamos a escuchar este canto de Michael W. Smith, Draw Me Close, and after that, Alzaré Mi Voz. Esos los cantos que estaremos escuchando. Les repito, estaremos hasta la una de la tarde. Esta tarde, hasta la una, estaremos recordándoles que esto es Radio Fe 94.1 o 104.5 de la banda FM. 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

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For He is our Lord, our God, the Holy One of Israel.

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3: Welcome to your story hour. I'm Aunt Nikki.
4: And I'm Uncle John, and we're here to bring you today's inspiring story. I'm so glad that you've joined us today. We have a story all ready for you.
3: That's right, Uncle John. In fact, this story is the second and final chapter about a very interesting lady.
4: Her name is Ida Scudder.
3: Yes, and last time we learned how Ida had said that she would never, never, never become a missionary.
4: But she should have never said never, because when she saw the great need of the women and children in India, she changed her mind and decided to become a missionary after all.
3: That's why Aunt Carol calls this story Never Say Never.
5: In September of 1894, Ida returned to the United States for her medical training. She first attended Women's Medical College of Philadelphia and then finished her training at Cornell Medical College in New York City. By the time she graduated and had become Dr. Ida Scudder, her father was facing an enormous cholera outbreak in Vellore, India, where the family had moved. Ida could hardly wait to get on her way to help, but by then the mission had decided that the medical needs of women in India were so great that a women's hospital was needed, and before she returned, Ida was given the task of raising money to build the hospital.
2: Oh, Dr. Cobb, I love the idea of a hospital. It's very much needed, but I've never campaigned for anything like that. How much money do I have to raise?
6: Well, the projected figure is $8,000, but...
2: But what?
6: Well, realistically, in my opinion, you'll never, never raise that much. You'll be lucky to raise half that amount in the time you have left before you set sail in November.
5: Ida immediately began a whirlwind of activity, visiting wealthy folks and organizations which could help the cause. But while everyone agreed that a women's hospital in India was a worthy project, pledges for donations amounted to only a few $100s. Finally, as her departure date neared, the lady with whom Ida was staying had an idea.
7: I just received a bulletin from the Collegiate Church, and the Missionary Society is having a meeting on Monday morning. Their president's name is Miss Tabor. I think you should pay her a visit. She and her society may be able to help you with a nice donation.
5: Later that day...
8: Right this way, Dr. Scudder.
2: Thank you for seeing me, Miss Tabor.
8: Of course, my dear. We'll just go here, through the sitting room. Oh, that's my brother-in-law there, Mr. Robert Shell. Totally absorbed, it seems, in the evening paper.
9: Mm-hmm.
8: I'm sure he will excuse us. Here, let's go into the library. Just have a seat.
2: Thank you.
8: Now then, why don't you tell me what you have in mind?
2: I hardly know where to begin, but... Well, I need to raise $8,000 for a women's hospital in India.
8: I see.
2: Oh, if you could only see the need. There's only one doctor in India for almost 10,000 people, and since virtually all of them are men, and men are not allowed to treat women, Miss Tabor, women are dying because they have no medical help.
8: Well then, Dr. Scudder,

0: I see no harm in your presenting your project to our meeting on Monday. But I must warn you that the church is already heavily involved in a number of causes.
1: Oh, I see.
0: But who knows? Maybe they'll pledge, oh, say, several hundred dollars for your hospital.
2: On her way out of Miss Tabor's home, Ida again saw Mr. Shell, still absorbed in his paper. She was so discouraged. How would she ever be able to raise enough money?
1: A few hundred dollars? Oh, Lord, I need thousands, not hundreds. I'll never, never be able to do it.
2: The very next morning, however, Ida received a note. Not from Miss Tabor, but from Mr. Shell.
1: Please visit me at your earliest convenience tomorrow morning at my sister-in-law's house. That's strange. I wonder what he wants.
2: When Ida arrived the following morning, it was Mr. Shell who greeted her in the library.
3: So, Miss Scudder, I couldn't help but hear your conversation with my sister-in-law the other day, and, well, I have a few questions.
1: Questions?
3: Yes. Along with what your particular qualifications might be to run the kind of hospital you propose.
1: Oh, Mr. Shell, I don't have those qualifications yet, that is. But my father has been a doctor to the people of India for decades. I'll be relying on his experience. I hope that in, say, 4 years or so, I'll be able to completely run the hospital myself.
3: Ah, I see. Well, in that case, I've been looking for a fitting memorial for my dear, dear wife. Something to suitably honor her memory, so I would like for you to have this check. I know you were asking for $8,000, but here.
1: $10,000?
3: Yes. I want this hospital to be worthy of my wife's memory.
1: Oh, Mr. Shell, I just...
3: And you'll be needing equipment for the hospital as well?
1: Yes, that's true, but...
3: So we shall go, you and I, to a medical supply establishment. You just tell me what you need, Dr. Scudder, and it's yours.
2: Needless to say, Ida was stunned and gratified by Mr. Shell's generosity. And when she sailed for India a few days later, Ida had money for the hospital in hand and equipment on board to outfit the hospital. In addition, a woman had pledged the money to sponsor Annie Hancock to serve in India as well. So on January 1st, 1900, Ida and Annie arrived in India. Ida was immediately troubled to see that her father's health seemed somewhat compromised, and tragically, just 4 months after her arrival in India, Ida's father, the beloved Dr. John Scudder, passed away.
1: Oh, Father, how will I carry on? No one, not even the Indian women, trust me, a woman doctor. Not yet, anyway. Please, Lord, show me what to do.
2: Soon, Ida opened a small clinic in the house to gain experience. The people began to call her Dr. Amal, which means doctor woman or doctor mother. But they were still reluctant to come to her for help. Then finally, one day, a wealthy woman appeared with an eye disease, which Ida successfully treated. She was also called to the home of a very old woman, whom Ida knew immediately was beyond her help. She was distressed, however, to discover that the woman, who was kept in a dark, hot, stuffy room, had not a breath of fresh air and not a drop of water to drink. To supply such simple necessities was against the custom of the people. But Ida made her decision. She would rather face the criticism of the old woman's relatives than have the poor lady face another moment of discomfort as she lay dying.
1: Please, sir, I know you are the man of the house.
4: It is true, Dr. Amal.
1: I'm sorry that I can't save the life of your dear one, but I can ease her suffering if only...
4: Tell me what you wish, Dr. Amal. I will have it done.
1: In that case, can she be carried outside?
4: Outside?
1: Yes, into the shade of the courtyard. And she needs water.
4: Water?
1: Yes, I know it's not your custom, but...
4: It shall be.

0: Be done, Missy Dr. Amal. It shall be done.
1: And so the dying woman was carried to the fresh air of the shady courtyard by her three daughters-in-law. First, Ida dribbled water onto the woman's lips. Then, kneeling down, she dipped her handkerchief into the water and sponged the lady's face. Hours passed, and when Ida arose to stretch herself, she felt the lady rise slightly to pull herself forward in order to kiss Ida's feet. Astonished, Ida quickly knelt again before the lady's face.
2: Oh, no, please, no.
1: But that simple act, an expression of supreme gratitude, was the woman's last act of life. Quickly, the other women tended to the old woman's body, and then they gathered around Ida.
3: Thank you. Thank you so much.
4: We know you are our friend.
3: Please, you will come back, yes?
1: And so slowly, Ida gained the trust of the people. Salome, who had served as a house girl for the Scudders, began to display remarkable interest and talent in all things medical, and soon began assisting Ida. Then, in 1902, the Mary Tabor Shell Memorial Hospital, with 40 crisp white beds, opened its doors. Patients flocked to the hospital for help, and Ida treated all the usual medical needs. But one day, a more complicated case presented itself, and Ida, feeling quite underprepared, struggled with what her response should be.
2: But Mother, this girl has a huge tumor of the stomach, and I just...
5: You need to operate, yes?
2: If I don't, she'll die, but... Oh, if only Father were here. I just don't have the experience for such major surgery. What if I...
5: Do something wrong and she dies?
2: Yes.
5: Wouldn't that be worse than you're not trying at all?
2: I... Yes. You're right. Oh, God, please guide my hands. Help me save this girl. Salome! Salome! Bring the patient to the operating room right away.
1: And the girl's life was saved. It was the first of more than 450 operations Ida would perform that first year. In addition, she not only oversaw the clinic and managed the patients, but because of an unrelenting drought and ensuing famine, she reached out in other ways.
2: This reminds me of my childhood when our family fed hundreds of starving children. Some of these people have walked for days to reach help, and I just can't turn them away.
1: Unfortunately, even when the famine was over, new disasters arose.
3: Salome?
4: Yes, Missy Doctor. Bubonic plague is wreaking havoc on these poor people. People already weakened by starvation.
3: I know, but they are afraid of the vaccine. They say foreign doctors use the vaccine to murder people.
4: What?
3: They even say the British government pays the doctors to kill people.
2: So that's it. And by the time they come here, they are too ill to be saved.
3: Yes, Missy Doctor. It is very sad.
1: In the end, more than a million souls perished from the epidemic. Clearly, it was not only disease and famine that sent the people to their graves. It was often their lack of information and their superstitious beliefs. One long night, for example, Ida struggled to save a young mother and her baby through a difficult childbirth. The young woman, whom we'll call a diva, was surrounded by her relatives, as was the custom. And once again, superstition complicated the situation.
3: Dr. Amal, my baby.
2: She is alive, Adiva. Weak, but alive.
6: Ah, just a girl. It is a bad day. An unlucky day.
3: But, Mother...
6: The spirits are not pleased. They say she must die.
2: But look, you are her grandmother. See? What a lovely, beautiful little girl.
6: A girl is no good to anybody.
3: Please, Mother.
6: No good, I say. A girl born on an evil day? You will see.
1: Ida carried the infant from the scene and immediately began to care for her. Within a couple of weeks, her night and day attentions had the baby gaining weight and gurgling happily. Then one day, just after she had taken the baby to a diva, she somehow sensed something was wrong. Terribly, terribly wrong. Hurrying to Adiva's room, she rounded the corner to an awful sight.

0: What?
1: Aunt Nikki, what happened?
2: I don't know either. We'll find out in a minute, Uncle John. But first, I wanted to let everyone know that today's story isn't the only exciting story about a missionary that we have available.
1: We have stories about Hudson Taylor and Lottie Moon, both dedicated followers of God who took the gospel to the people of China.
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2: But now, let's find out what's happening in our story called Never, Never Say Never.
3: No! No, stop! Pressing that pillow down on her face. Out of my way. How could you? It is no good. She must die. You've almost suffocated her. She's blue from lack of oxygen. How could you do this? Adiva? Adiva!
4: My mother says
3: it is the will of the gods.
4: She says the baby is better off dead.
3: Adiva, this is your child.
5: You like this baby?
3: Of course I like her.
5: Then you take her.
3: What?
5: Yes, we give her to you.
3: Adiva,
4: please, you take her.
5: Yes, you take.
3: All right, then. I will take her.
6: And so Ida, the doctor mother, received her first baby, whom she named Mary Tabor after the name of the hospital. Several more babies were to follow over the months and years, and Dr. Ida often made her rounds in the hospital carrying one or the other of her babies on her hip. Sadly, not all children were so fortunate.
7: I'm so sorry, but your little boy, how old?
8: 1 year? You can make him better, yes, Dr. Amal?
7: I can try, but why did you wait so long to bring him to me? This abscess on his leg is huge. He must have been in terrible pain.
8: Yes, but I was forbidden, warned.
7: Forbidden?
8: Yes, the people in my village said that the growth, that it was the image of a god, and if anyone touched it or tried to remove it, the gods would be angry. But now...
7: Now I will operate, but I fear it is too late.
6: And sadly, it was indeed too late. The little one died. That experience, however, prompted Ida into action. Remembering the on-the-road clinics that her father had conducted, she hitched up an ox cart and began to make regular trips to the surrounding countryside in hopes of reaching the people before their ailments proved to be fatal. In the beginning, people were slow to come to the roadsides, as Ida called her traveling clinics. But soon they were well attended. Hundreds of villagers lined up along the road everywhere they went. With Salome's assistance, Ida treated fractures, eye infections, fevers, parasites, and more. And sometimes something more unusual.
5: Dr. Amal, my ear is buzzing. I have flies in my ear.
7: Flies, you say?
5: Yes. I paid a doctor 2 annas to take them out, but he did not get them all.
7: I see.
5: The flies, they are driving me crazy, Dr. Amal.
7: Well, let me take a look. I'll just open my bag here. Yes, here's my magnifying glass. And now, let me look into your ear. Aha!
5: You have found the flies, Dr. Ramal? Many, many flies?
7: I have found your problem. Salome, would you please hand me the tweezers?
8: Here you are, Missy Doctor, your tweezers.
7: Thank you. All right now, my friend. Hold still. There. How does that feel?
5: Dr. Ramal, the flies, they are gone. It's a miracle.
7: I don't think you'll be having any more trouble.
5: It is too wonderful. I must tell my friends Dr. Amal has made the flies in my ear disappear.
7: So, what was it? What did you take out of his ear? This little pebble. Every time he moved, it rubbed against his eardrum and sounded for all the world like a whole swarm of flies.
6: Between the roadside clinics and the patients who came to the hospital, more than 30,000 people were treated in a year's time by Ida and her growing staff.

0: for the position. And Ida?
1: Yes?
0: I just know your father would be proud of you. And to think you once vowed to never, never, never serve in India.
1: I know, but I don't think I ever had a chance. It just seems to be in the Scudder blood to serve as a doctor in India.
2: By the next year, the school was underway with 15 nursing students, all girls with a high school diploma. In the meantime, Ida's roadsides were venturing farther and farther into the countryside. So it was with great joy that she learned that someone in the United States was sending her an automobile. Once it arrived, Ida struck out with medicines and supplies packed high around Salome, who rode in the back. Her driver was a bit wild at first since he was inexperienced, but the worst of it came when the crowds of patients waiting along the roadsides first caught sight of this strange and noisy contraption.
3: It is alive!
4: The devil is coming! Run! Run for your life!
3: Run! The devil is coming!
5: Wait! Wait! Come back! Look! It's me, Dr. Amal! And Salome is here too! We have medicine! Please, come back!
2: It was the same at every roadside. The people fled in fear of this new metal beast. But after a time, their curiosity won out, and then they couldn't get enough of checking out all of the automobile's strange parts. Ida was now able to serve 300 or more people a day at her traveling clinic, and she also did her best to educate them whenever possible.
1: This worm gets inside you from the water you drink. But if you will take a piece of clean cloth and pour the water through it before you drink, like this, see? The cloth will catch all the baby guinea worms in the water so they won't get inside of you and grow big. Now, when I give you this medicine, do not eat this part, the cotton stopper. Take only the medicine inside and don't take the whole bottle full at once. Just one pill a day.
2: Clearly, the hospital and the roadsides were a success. But Ida knew much more needed to be done. Slowly, an idea began to form. Why not start a medical school for women? Yes, that would certainly help. More women doctors to help the women of India. How exciting! But her idea met with opposition, mostly because the mission board had no way to finance such a venture, which would cost at least $1 million. Finally, in 1918, she traveled to Madras to meet with Colonel Bryson, head of the British Medical Department, to obtain governmental permission to start classes.
6: I've heard of your idea for a medical school for women, Dr. Scudder.
1: Yes, Colonel. I'm sure you know of the great need...
6: Yes, the need. Plenty of that to go around now, isn't there? But I don't think you even have any buildings yet, correct?
1: Not yet, but we can rent some houses in which to hold classes until the buildings are up.
6: What about money?
1: Well, we don't have much, but...
6: And staff?
1: I am qualified to teach many of the classes, Colonel, and our students can also attend classes at Voorhees College, so our women students would
6: be... Women students. Now, there's the rub. We can hardly find Indian women willing to become nurses, so I think you'll never... Never find enough Indian women who want to become physicians.
1: Why, Colonel Bryson, you speak of the women here in India as if you were an Indian male and not an Englishman. As if Indian women have no brains, no aptitude.
6: Well, now, Dr. Scudder, if I don't miss my guess, you'll be lucky to find even 3 women willing to apply for your medical school. But if you can find 6 students, well then... You have my blessing and the permission of the government.
2: Soon, not 6, but a total of 151 applications were received, and the top 17 women chosen. School began on August 12, 1918, with 2 books, 1 microscope, and 1 skeleton as the only equipment. But Ida was inventive.
1: I'll just string these red ribbons through the skeleton to represent where the arteries are placed, and I'll use blue ribbons for veins.

0: She also used yellow ribbons for the nerves and cleverly crafted padding to represent muscles. The students studied hard. They served patients in the hospital and at the roadsides. And every Friday, they had to pass their weekly test with at least 90%, or they failed. Several of the women dropped out, but most of them made it through the first year. And when they traveled to Madras to take their government exams, Ida accompanied them. Colonel Bryson was his usual affable self.
1: Ah, Dr. Scudder, well, here we are. Examination time has come.
2: That it has. I've brought all 14 of my students.
1: Now, I don't want you to be too discouraged.
2: Discouraged?
1: If none of your students pass the exams.
2: None of them?
1: Well, I mean, you've only just begun your school, after all. And besides, only 20% of the men pass these exams the first time around. And all of your students are women, aren't they? But anyway, Dr. Scudder, don't you worry. Your students can always try again next time.
0: Ida was understandably uneasy when her group returned to Valour to await word of the test results. How discouraging it would be if all of her students failed. Hopefully, at least a few would pass. 3 weeks later, when the results arrived by post, Ida tore open the letter.
2: This is wonderful! You've all passed, every single one of you! Our school, the Valour Medical College, is now the top medical college in the entire region!
0: There's not enough time left in today's program to tell you all that followed. Ida's dedication to the people of India and the college she founded continued through the years, as did her ever-present passion for excellence. When January 1st, 1950 rolled around, the day set aside for celebrating Ida's 50 years of service, there were 43 doctors on staff at the college. The hospital, which by then sported 544 beds, was staffed by 44 doctors and 108 nurses, along with 75 nursing students. Ida's retirement years were spent in a little bungalow overlooking the Valour Christian Medical College and Hospital, and she stayed active in many of its affairs. She passed away in 1960 at the age of 90, having spent nearly all of her life serving the people of India. Needless to say, even to this day, Dr. Ida Scudder's name is legendary. Proof positive that we should never say never when our hearts are open to serving God and trusting Him to lead us every step of the way.
3: Wow, Aunt Nikki, Ida Scudder's story is a great example that we should never say never when God is involved.
4: So true, Uncle John. You'll be happy to know that the medical facilities which Ida founded have greatly expanded since her time, and they continue to bless the people of India.
3: You're right. Knowing that does make me happy. But sadly, we have to say goodbye for now.
4: Though first, remember to visit our website to check out all of our wonderful stories. Our website address is yourstoryhour.org. That's yourstoryhour.org.
3: And remember, you can always call us at 1-800-987-7879 to request a free catalog of Your Story Hour albums. 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